0: ABC News, I'm Dave Packard. In South Carolina tonight, the AP projects Senator Darlene Graham will win the special Republican primary runoff election for the state's U.S. Senate seat, setting her up to take her late brother's spot on the ballot in the upcoming general election. Last check, Graham leads with 52% of the vote, followed by Representative Ralph Norman with just shy of 48%. ABC's Philadelphia TV station is reporting that authorities say the suspect accused of terrorizing that city's residents while wearing a creepy mask that looked like the horror movie character Chucky's been arrested in Nevada. And remembering Dolly Parton, the music icon today, has died, and visitors in Times Square stopped to remember the impact that the country music star had, like Caroline Pagano.
1: She's the American dream. I mean, look where she started. And she worked hard and believed in herself and what America could do.
0: This is ABC News.

0: From ABC News, I'm Dave Thacker. Tributes pouring in for country music icon Dolly Parton, who died today at 80. Fans like London Kutcheura gathering tonight by her star in the Hollywood Walk of Fame.
1: She came from nothing and was able to overcome so many trials, and I think that she was able to show that with her presence and continued to give such love to everyone in the world, and she just remained super humble and was very inspiring.
0: President Trump ordering flags flown at half staff for 1 week. Keeping it in the family, the AP projects Senator Darlene Graham will win the special Republican primary runoff election for South Carolina's U.S. Senate seat, setting her up to take her late brother's spot on the ballot in the upcoming general election. Graham, emotional.
2: Thank you, Lindsey, for your service to South Carolina and to this country. It's just not the same without you here.
0: Her opponent, Ralph Norman, caught off guard.
3: I did not prepare a concession speech, I'll tell you. That was not in the cards. But, you know, when you sign up, you can win or you can lose. I took that risk.
0: An escalating U.S.-Canada trade war, ABC's Rachel Scott.
4: After President Trump imposed steep new tariffs on Canadian goods, Canada now firing back with tariffs of up to 50% on some 700 American products sold in Canada. Canada doubling its tariffs on American goods, including steel, aluminum, furniture, and clothing.
0: Much of the West still has bone-dry conditions with very hot temperatures fueling more wildfires. Outside Reno, firefighters still trying to gain the upper hand on a fire that's forced tens of thousands to evacuate. ABC's Melissa Adan is there.
5: As evacuations lift and residents in northern Reno return home, the triple-digit heat could continue for several more days as temperatures could reach up to 115 degrees in the southwest.
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0: Exclusive interview with ABC News. The family of Alex Pretty, the ICU nurse who was shot and killed by ICE agents in Minneapolis last winter, says they want answers about who was responsible for their son's death. His mother, Susan Pretty.
8: They murdered our child. I understand that immigration, there is a policy in place. I understand that. But this is not the way to do it. People need to be held responsible when they murder people in this country.
0: Troubling new findings for pro football players and the rate for devastating brain injuries.
9: CTE is a degenerative brain disorder caused by repeated head injuries. At least 1 in 4 former football players in the NFL who died between 2016 and 2021 may have had it, according to a study in the British Medical Journal. And among those who gave their brains to science, and more than 300 did, nearly all had evidence of CTE. 93.2%. In a statement to ESPN, the NFL says it continuously strives to make the game of football safer. Wayne Cabot, ABC News.
0: As the lights began to turn back after 2 weeks on with no power for many northern Indiana residents, Indiana Governor Mike Braun urged an investigation into the Northern Indiana Public Service Company over their handling of a series of outages, including whether the power company adequately maintained vegetation and protected its infrastructure. Dave Packer, ABC News.
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0: 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We're learning about funeral arrangements for country music icon Dolly Parton.
1: They're saying it's going to be small and it's going to be intimate. They had talked about what they would do when she died, that she had the plans for how she wanted the announcement to go, and they say it's going to be small and intimate. That'll be those very close to the family.
0: ABC's Alex Stone. Parton died today at 80. The AP projects Senator Darlene Graham will win the special Republican primary runoff election for South Carolina's U.S. Senate seat, setting her up to take her late brother's spot on the ballot in the upcoming general election. After President Trump imposed steep new tariffs on Canadian goods, Canada now firing back with tariffs on up to 50% on some 700 American products sold in Canada. Democrats like Arizona Senator Ruben Gallego saying this is bad for American consumers.
2: The worst negotiator in the world just negotiated the worst trade deal in the world for us, and we essentially lost, and now we're going to end up in a trade war.
0: This is ABC News.

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0: Pennsylvania's Governor Josh Shapiro today urging people to do what they can to protect themselves as the state reports its first two deaths from measles this year in that state's worst outbreak in decades.
3: So far this year, there have been 393 confirmed cases of measles in Pennsylvania. That is the highest number of measles cases since 1992.
0: The vast majority of cases are among people who aren't vaccinated. Bone dry conditions in the western United States continue to fuel wildfire worries. ABC's Melissa Adan is in California with more.
4: West of Fort Worth, Texas, it's an all-out aerial assault on the out-of-control Ross Fire. The raging inferno going from 25 acres to more than 50,000 in less than a day. That's nearly 80 square miles, an area roughly the size of Baltimore. It's fueled by bone-dry brush and triple-digit temperatures that have plagued the West all summer. Outside Reno, firefighters are still trying to gain the upper hand on a fire that's forced tens of thousands to evacuate.
0: In Texas, the Fort Worth City Council voted unanimously to approve an $11.25 million settlement for the family of Tatiana Jefferson, the 28-year-old black woman who was fatally shot by a police officer in 2019. If approved by probate court, the money is expected to be placed in a trust for two of her nephews and divided amongst other surviving family members. Dave Packer, ABC News.
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0: prepare a concession speech, I'll tell you. That was not in the cards. But, you know, when you sign up, you can win or you can lose. I took that risk.
1: If he can't have his name on it, nobody can have it. That seems to be the message from the Trump Justice Department, which is now threatening to tear down the iconic Kennedy Center if a federal judge doesn't greenlight President Trump's efforts to renovate the building and put his own name on the front of it. Dave Packer, ABC News.

0: ABC News, I'm Dave Packer. Remembering the life of Dolly Parton, the beloved country music star passing away at the age of 80. A publicist revealing this evening that Parton died after bravely facing a brief battle with cancer. Nashville Mayor Freddie O'Connell remembering Parton's passion for childhood literacy through her Imagination Library program that provided free books.
1: Already kind of seeing some of those public displays of honor and grief. And I will say, I mean, it is a sad day for the city, the state. I mean, she was still very connected to her roots in East Tennessee and then, of course, the world as she was a beloved figure.
0: In a runoff election today, Darlene Graham, who was appointed to the seat following her brother Lindsey Graham's death, is the projected winner. And she'll face Democratic nominee and pediatrician Annie Andrews in November. Immediately after President Trump hit Canada with 50% tariffs, Canada striking back, imposing new tariffs on 700 U.S. imports beginning 2 weeks from today. This is ABC News.

0: From ABC News, I'm Dave Packer. The trade war with Canada escalates and consumers will pay. That according to a new study from the Yale Budget Lab, which says the current U.S. tariffs in place, including new 50% tariffs on some Canadian imports, will cost the typical American household nearly $1,100 per year. And that doesn't include the estimated cost of the new retaliatory tariffs announced by Canada. ABC's Karen Travers.
1: Canada is going to put in place tariffs effective September 8th, and they're not messing around. I mean, they were really strong in their response, saying Canada must respond. Their finance minister said, "We stood up for our workers. We stood up for our businesses. We stood up for Canada." I mean, they were making it very clear that they were not going to let the tariffs that the president put in place over the weekend go unanswered.
0: Southern Command says a U.S. task force struck another speedboat in the Caribbean that it says was involved in narco trafficking. Southcom says the operation killed four people. Darlene Graham, who was appointed to the seat following Lindsey Graham's death to the Senate, was the projected winner of Tuesday's Republican primary runoff for that seat, setting her up to take her late brother's spot on the November ballot. Darlene Graham describing it as another emotional night.
2: "I continue to miss Lindsey every day, and there is still a big hole in my heart."
0: Congressman Ralph Norman conceded defeat. Fans of country music icon Dolly Parton rocked by her death at 80, announced on Tuesday, Nashville Mayor Freddie O'Connell.
3: "We've already started to see people putting memorials up at the soon-to-open Songteller Hotel, which she had been working on as an active project."
0: ABC's Alex Stone on the 2025 death of Parton's husband.
4: "They were coming up on 58 years together when he passed away last year, and she said she even neglected her own health to take care of him."
0: And she says it was one for the ages, their love affair. You're listening to ABC News.
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0: Outside Reno, firefighters are still working to contain the Hawk Fire, but stubborn high temperatures across the region are fueling wildfire worries everywhere. ABC's Melissa Adon.
7: As evacuations lift and residents in northern Reno return home, the triple-digit heat could continue for several more days as temperatures could reach up to 115 degrees in the southwest.
0: Fire crews in Texas are also fighting the Ross Fire, which has exploded to 50,000 acres in less than a day. A troubling new study on pro football players and devastating brain injuries. ABC's Steve Osunsami.
8: Scientists are estimating that at least 25% of nearly 900 NFL players who died between 2016 and 2021 were sick with CTE, the degenerative brain disease caused by repetitive hits. But their bigger warning comes after looking at the actual brains of 338 of those players donated by their families to the scientists. 93.2% were positive for CTE.
0: The National Football League has responded to the findings, saying they, quote, continuously strive to make the game of football safer, including by implementing strategies to reduce concussions and head impacts. A case police are calling an unimaginable tragedy out of Billings, Montana. A man killed 8 of his relatives, including 4 children, while they gathered for dinner. Police say the man later set the home on fire before killing himself with a self-inflicted gunshot wound. Dave Packer, ABC News.
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0: set of lyrics.
1: Yeah, yeah. No, I mean, really, it's and so many people can relate to that. And that's what I think was her strength, was that she was relatable, right? She wasn't in an ivory tower. She didn't, you know, she never did.
0: She always identified herself as one of the people, and not just her fans, but to people who were in need. There were no barriers when it came to her. It was sort of like, you need my help? Okay, what do you need? Yeah. You need books. You need money. You need extra for this or extra for that. She was always involved because, again, she knew where she came from, and she never forgot that.
1: Yeah. So they're making a Broadway musical about Dolly Parton?
0: Yeah, it's a you know, bio musical. Right. It's going to have all of her standards in there and plus some new songs as well. I'm not sure of the cast, but something tells me it's going to be one of the hotter tickets in town here come in a few months.
1: I would think so, and I would think a docudrama movie or something along with Dolly Parton's life would be right there as well.
0: Yeah. But again, a generational talent, like, you know, you think about it, even guys, even the ancient ones like us, you know, all grew up with Dolly. And then, you know, our friends' kids, they came to know Dolly through works like with Beyonce and other things like that. I mean, she was always omnipresent. She was always out there. And it's much like Kenny Rogers. I can't believe we live in a world without these icons now. Yeah. It's crazy to me, but that's life.
1: The passing of Dolly Parton at the age of 80. Matt Wolf reminiscing. Matt Wolf, thanks for making time for us today. We'll check in with you on Friday, but thanks for tonight.
0: We will talk to you soon, McGraw. Take care.
1: You got it. America at Night, the passing of Dolly Parton, a true American legend at the age of 80. America at Night, back in a moment.

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4: ABC News, I'm Dave Packer. Canada is issuing a series of retaliatory tariffs on U.S. imports. It's in response to the 50% tariffs that the Trump administration has imposed on Canadian goods coming into the U.S. Ontario Premier Doug Ford says the auto industry would be hurt the most by tariffs.
5: We're the number one customer. We buy 400% more autos than any other country. So I think we need to come up with a fair and balanced deal. We aren't enemies. We're the closest allies and friends for the last 200 years.
4: Southern Command says a U.S. task force struck another speedboat in the Caribbean that it says was involved in narco trafficking. Senator Darlene Graham, who was appointed to the seat following Lindsey Graham's death, is the projected winner of Tuesday's South Carolina Republican primary runoff, setting her up to take her late brother's spot on the November ballot. Her publicist revealing late Tuesday that country music icon Dolly Parton died after bravely facing a brief battle with cancer. She was 80. This is ABC News.
6: Virginia Asthma Network.
7: The U.S. Treasury quietly released its official financial report for 2025. It appears by its own numbers, the U.S. government seems insolvent. 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Add it all up, and it looks like the U.S. owes more than $130 trillion it doesn't have. 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

0: I'm John Batchelor. The American economy, the global economy. I welcome Elizabeth Peake. She writes a column for The Hill, a column for Fox News, much on Fox Business, to comment on the American economy, small business version. Liz, week after week now, I keep asking the same questions, but I mix them up a little bit with the small businesses that I reach on Sunday. The reason I'm keen on this is because it might be that I'm giving information that's so anecdotal it doesn't apply to the rest of the country. What can I do? I'm on the border of New York in Connecticut. The small businesses I talk to include an ice cream shop, a high-end coffee shop, a bookstore, a retail bookstore, and a garden nursery. Those, and plus the church collection at Sunday school, every Sunday. What I see is business is good. No complaining. Is it better than 25? They shrug. Maybe. Can't tell. It's not over yet. The bookstore selling, and this week I added the garden nursery. These are, you can buy a fragrance sumac, if you all know what that is. It's a low-hanging bush that smells wonderful, for $79.95. And they move. You can buy ironweed, which are beautiful pollinators, for $19.95. And they move. And so I asked the supervisor of the nursery, it's a very big one, how's business? Great. This late of the year, we haven't reached the end yet, but I'm beginning to mark down things to move them out of here. So, if small business is doing well in well-to-do America, where's it doing poorly, Liz? Thank you.
1: Well, I don't know that small business is doing poorly anywhere. The readings on small business, both from the NFIB, the National Federation of Independent Businesses, which is nationwide, very broad survey, and also the Bank of America Institute, which, of course, deals with tons of small businesses across the country because they give them loans and so forth, are very positive. And that has been the case increasingly in the last few months. The latest Bank of America report showed that hiring was strengthening among small business owners. Profitability growth had reached its highest level of the year so far in the last month. Hiring plans to hire by small business managers was at the highest level since 2022 and up 20 or 21% year over year. So the numbers are very strong. And I think, the new data, which will be coming in the next few weeks, will reflect probably less positive news because the price of oil has been going back up and the price of gasoline and the Iran fallout, the Iran war fallout, has probably been a little more meaningful in the last 4 months. But, the astonishment continues that consumers continue to spend, not as robustly as they were 2 or 3 months ago, because the tax rebates, the tax refunds have played out probably. And also, I think we got a bump from the World Cup being in the United States. But nonetheless, consumer spending continues strong. And you're hearing that from the reports, not just from the kinds of groups that I'm talking about, but also in the earnings reports, John. Earnings reports from, for example, Home Depot, very positive. Home Depot, considering that new home building is still so depressed, it's pretty remarkable that they had their best comp sales growth since 2022. And yes, it did look like a K-shaped phenomenon where you have higher income homeowners spending a lot on redoing their homes. Nonetheless, the numbers were pretty good and their guidance for the rest of the year was pretty good. Now, Walmart, they talked about decelerating comps in their news release this past week and talked about consumers trading down to cheaper items, which again kind of says that the K-shaped economy maybe is back. But remember, it has been the case that lower income earnings growth, income growth, real income growth has been moving faster than middle income growth. So some of that K-shaped phenomenon, I think, is less than it was 6 months ago or a year ago. And that's probably pretty good news for the economy. Nonetheless, overall, the consumer remains pretty robust. Now, today we had a read on consumer sentiment that it went down. It was not a good report. That may show up, as also higher gas prices may show up in the next few weeks, which is the pretty important back to school shopping trend. But so far, the numbers have been pretty reassuring, I'd say, both for the consumer end, but also obviously that drives small businesses as well.
0: This is the time for Jackson Hole, Wyoming, and the remarks, the careful remarks of the Federal Reserve chairman and other dignitaries about the state of the American economy. So there's no special direction other than pontificating. The criticism of Mr. Warsh so far that I see repeated is encapsulated in this quote from Christiane Baumeister of University of Notre Dame, an economist. What is unsettling is Warsh's unwillingness to provide a clear and open assessment of the current situation and the outlook for the U.S. economy. This gives rise to unnecessary speculation, which has the potential to jeopardize stability and raise concerns about the Fed's credibility. Okay, there's one piece of that I want to contribute. This constant recycling, AI is a bubble, AI is a bubble. This is a talk that is uninformed and uninterested in being corrected because it keeps up week after week. The market rewards the AI companies for growth, for incredible profits, for big prospects, for promises of trillions in the future. And every other week they get punished for not monetizing quickly enough. It is bizarre, but it's the nature of markets to work, to climb the wall of worry. Is that what we're doing, Liz?
1: Yeah, I mean, it is interesting to me. This all came to a head, you know, in the last week when the 30-year bond yields went to multi-decade highs and everybody was concerned. Everyone was looking for a reason for that. And kind of jumping to the very negative conclusion that the world was extremely concerned about our national debt crossing $40 trillion. Also that the price of oil was a big problem, and there were a lot of things lofted that perhaps accounted or were partly accountable accounting for that increase in bond yields. But the reality is, John, the AI companies are raising a lot of debt. They're borrowing a lot of money. Why? Because they think their prospects are excellent. They want to put money into data centers. We have never seen an explosion of growth in an industry. I don't believe we've ever seen this in my lifetime. The numbers are just mind-boggling, not just in terms of borrowing. And by the way, if you're a long-term investor and Alphabet is offering a substantial, let's say, 1.5 percentage point premium over treasuries at 30-year treasuries, yeah, you're going to probably think that buying Alphabet bonds is pretty attractive. After all, does anyone think Alphabet's going to go bust anytime soon? No. I mean, these are incredibly well-financed companies, stable companies, and very fast-growing companies. So it's real competition. I actually said that on air last week, that I thought you could really kind of interpret the increase in yields for the 30-year bond, treasury bond, as a kind of a positive thing. There's a lot of appetite for money to fund a tremendous amount of growth. And one number just really stuck in my mind. Now that I'm saying this, I think maybe it didn't stick permanently. But when you look at NVIDIA, for example, and at the end of last year, I think that their monthly run rate in revenues was something like $9 billion. And in July, it was $65 billion. I mean, how does that even happen? It is such a staggering ascent in terms of the growth of these companies that honestly, it's almost hard to comprehend. And I think investors, I was reading, investors are having a hard time gauging where they are. What is the PE on NVIDIA or any of these other very fast growing companies? It's actually not high. I mean, I was reading a story, a piece about Micron yesterday. I think the PE on Micron, they said, was something like 8. These are not bubble valuations if indeed the growth is outpacing the ascent in the stock price. So, and they have had some ticking down. So in fact, the multiples have sort of realigned. But anyway, to your point, I really don't interpret much of what's going on right now as negative. I think the only negative thing out there, in my view, is that we have an awful lot of people on the political front opposing the build out of data centers. Well, if you really want to get America sidelined in the AI race, if you want to hand the checkered flag to China, please stand in the way of data center build out, because nothing could be more damaging to the industry than not being able to provide the compute power that they need. And that's kind of what's happening.
0: The hesitation about the housing market, we mention it every week. Is that the hidden hand we're looking for, the housing? Does that explain the gloom?
1: Well, and I thank you for mentioning that, because in fact, the only really major, there are two big negatives from having yields go up. One is that housing and mortgage rates get slammed by that. And boy, do we not need that, because the housing market really is in contraction and really and truly is not meeting the needs, particularly of America's young families, which who are looking for a house. Mortgage rates are pretty high. The other huge problem is, of course, what it's doing to our national accounts, because when you have $40 trillion in debt, a lot of it is affected by the rise in interest rates and are, you know, paying debt, paying interest on the national debt is one of the biggest line items in our national accounts right now. And every time you have a tick up in interest rates, it is that much worse. So that is a serious problem. And I don't mean to dismiss either of those. But I guess my point is, I don't think you can read it as, gosh, the world's losing confidence in the dollar. I just put up something on X saying, I think the dollar still accounts for 80%+ of world trade, and the yuan, China's desperate to displace the dollar. I think their number is like 8. So, the dollar's doing fine. It's going to be a long time before our debt, and by the way, it's not $40 trillion, it's more like $32 trillion if you remove what the government owes itself. It's a big number, it's just a number. And so I don't really think that that is something that sophisticated investors are particularly concerned about.
0: Yes, when you're really worried, buy an ice cream cone. We're going to come back with Canada in the news and what is to be done. Liz Peek, The Hill, Fox News, I'm John Batchelor. The worldwide warnings of an imminent super El Nino are reason for everyone to stay informed of extreme weather. 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
7: 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This is how Washington spends your tax dollars, funding absurd studies through U.S. universities. Campus reform is exposing this waste, calling out taxpayer-funded grants that embarrass our institutions. Research dollars should support real progress, medical breakthroughs, innovation, not kitten motion sickness. 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A series brought to you by the Leadership Institute and Radio America.

I'm John Mitchell with Elizabeth Peak. ElizabethPeak.com is where to see Liz's columns all collected. Looking at the present condition of rhetoric between the White House and Ottawa, the Prime Minister's office, it is startling. Canada is a very good friend of the United States, to my experience, to my family's experience, to everyone's experience who lives along the Canadian border. This is an excellent neighbor. Therefore, why? I don't have a why. I do know that for reasons to do with politics, we're that close to the midterms, and the White House's decision to threaten and then pound and then back up with derisive remarks the 51st state, Governor Carney, has led to what I would say is a collapse of confidence that the Republicans can retain the Senate. Not the House, the Senate. Maine, Susan Collins, did not even attend an event with the Vice President yesterday because of the announcement about tariffs. Michigan, Dr. Al-Sayed is an unusual presentation. But

0: trade war, and that's kind of what he's kicking off here with Canada, is more than unfortunate. Yeah, you know, President Trump put out a post earlier saying that Canada's been charging our farmers 400% tariffs. And he is right that there are certain, I think it's cheese and other products where Canada has really penalized American exporters. And he goes back to the 10-year period in which they wouldn't certify Gulfstream jets because they wanted 100% of the market for their Canadian competitor, Gulfstream. I think it's gotten personal, actually, between Trump and Carney. I think what you read is that they were very close to an agreement, and then some on both sides, there were sort of last minute asks, which tilted us into this conflict again. But holy crow, I mean, if you look, you know, I don't know where political judgment is coming into this on the part of President Trump, because Canada is Maine's largest trading partner. It accounts for something like 40% of Maine's exports. Well, if you're living in Maine, you're looking at this new conflict with Canada and saying, what the heck? You are literally selling our economy down the river. And of course, we know that in Michigan, the auto industry, it's unbelievably complex. And if you remember the last time Trump threatened tariffs on anything to do with the auto industry, people were howling because parts go back and forth and across the country. I mean, I think more than a dozen times parts of cars go back and forth across the border between Canada and the U.S. And it's almost impossible to kind of winnow out how those tariffs could be applied. So I just think this is a major mistake. I think it's unfortunate. I hope it gets resolved quickly. I'm sure the White House thinks that they're threatening enough and
1: 30 seconds, Liz, 30 seconds.
0: I think they're hoping that if they're threatening enough, Canada will back down. I don't know if that's going to happen. I sure hope it does. You know, by the way, we haven't even talked about Iran. I think they're hoping the same thing there with this new economic pressure. We'll see.
1: Elizabeth Peak, she writes a column for The Hill, column for Fox News. They're collected at lizpeak.com. I'm John Batchelor.

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3: ABC News, I'm Dave Packer. Remembering the life of Dolly Parton, the beloved country music star passing away at the age of 80. A publicist revealing this evening that Parton died after bravely facing a brief battle with cancer. Nashville Mayor Freddie O'Connell remembering Parton's passion for childhood literacy through her Imagination Library program that provided free books.
4: Already kind of seeing some of those public displays of honor and grief. And I will say, I mean, it is a sad day for the city, the state. I mean, she was still very connected to her roots in East Tennessee and then, of course, the world, as she was a beloved figure.
3: In a runoff election today, Darlene Graham, who was appointed to the seat following her brother Lindsey Graham's death, is the projected winner. And she'll face Democratic nominee and pediatrician Annie Andrews in November. Immediately after President Trump hit Canada with 50% tariffs, Canada striking back, imposing new tariffs on 700 U.S. imports beginning 2 weeks from today. This is ABC News.
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0: I'm John Batchelor. I welcome Jonathan Schanzer, the Executive Director of the Foundation for the Defense of Democracies, to help me wander through the blockade everywhere for good information, everywhere. There's no transparency right now. It is as if the world has already decided we're at war, and any good information at all is a weapon or can be used against you. However, there are headlines that seem logical, so I start with them. China warns U.S. it could retaliate over Iran sanctions, says the Financial Times in London. This is the pink newspaper that's chiefly for market thinking, but this time it's wandered into geopolitics. Logically, the subhead, Beijing says it will take all necessary measures, that's a quote, if Washington expands crackdown on business with Tehran. Jonathan, a very good day to you. This appears to be the response from Beijing to the remarks by Secretary of Treasury Bessent of an economic D-Day, of the using sanctions in a fashion that has not been used before is the presumption. When Mr. Bessent gave his remarks 24 hours past, he did not give us details. He described generally what can happen, which is secondary sanctions on banks and companies and individuals. The banks seem to be the major concern for China, India, and others who are participating in buying Iranian oil despite the war. But China also at the top of the list because Xi Jinping is scheduled to be in Washington in less than a month to confer about tariffs. And this particular threat, if that's what it is, speaks to whether that will be a success or not. So how to measure the response to the announcement by Mr. Bessent? Is this so much market talk, or are we looking at genuine first-time use of an economic D-Day? Good evening to you.
1: Good evening, John. Well, I think when one looks at the Treasury announcement specifically, not just the words of Secretary Bessent, but in fact, the full list of the entities that were sanctioned by the Treasury yesterday in what we would call the first tranche of sanctions. There will be more. This was clearly an effort by Treasury to collect as many targets as possible that were involved with trade with the Islamic Republic. There are a number of entities out of China. We saw a number of different refineries and smugglers and front companies based out of Hong Kong and elsewhere in mainland China that have now been hit with U.S. sanctions. This, to me, was a clear sign that the Treasury Department is not messing around. We've always given the Chinese a cutout. We've always given them the opportunity to buy illicit Iranian oil. It's been a way of enabling more oil to remain on the market despite the sanctions. So there's only one buyer, and there's been this agreement. It appears that perhaps right now we may be finally cracking down. And I should just note, John, that it's not just China that may be paying the price. I'm specifically looking right now at a few entities that were hit out of the UAE. This is potentially enormous because the UAE has long served as an external jurisdiction for businesses related to the Islamic Republic. They work through the UAE in order to access the U.S.-led banking system. If China and the UAE are both blocked, one gets a sense that there is enormous pain waiting for the Islamic Republic as these sanctions begin to bite.
0: The Financial Times reports the measures unveiled Monday by Treasury Secretary Bessent targeted companies based in Hong Kong and mainland China, as you say, Jonathan, but stop short of listing large Chinese financial institutions, aka the Bank of China. Goes on to say, any serious increase in U.S. sanctions on China, which buys 90% of Iran's oil, would risk exploding the relationship only a month before Presidents Donald Trump and Xi Jinping are scheduled to meet in Washington. That risk, it appears that the Trump administration has not indicated whether it's going to take that risk or not. These documents that I'm looking at right now do not in any way make the case that the banks of China are the problem, and we know them to be the problem. We know all the banking in China is the problem. Is Mr. Trump and Mr. Bessent going to take that leap, Jonathan? What's your measure?
1: Well, it's obviously hard to know, and there are enormous diplomatic implications and potentially even security security implications for the United States taking such an extreme measure. My guess is that we'll probably start to throw our weight around as it relates to Iranian banks operating in jurisdictions like China and elsewhere, by the way, around the Persian Gulf. There will be, I think, a steadily tightening of this cordon. And I don't know how long it takes before we get to Chinese banks and other large multinational banks that have been facilitating Iranian trade. That, I would say, is probably the ultimate sanction and one that I'm guessing that Donald Trump is going to walk slowly toward. But let's just say right now that with this meeting coming up soon, what it does potentially offer is a horizon. In other words, they make deals. They try to do some quid pro quo. They figure out what both sides can live with as it relates to their own geopolitical aims. If Donald Trump doesn't like the deal that he gets, this remains the sort of Damocles that will be hanging over the Chinese. They don't want this. And so hopefully the president will be able to extract other concessions, even if he allows certain banks to continue to operate in China. It would be in the context of a larger deal that might see, for example, the Chinese putting pressure on Iran to end this crisis in the Strait of Hormuz. They've been an X factor here. They have actually enabled this closure of the Strait of Hormuz. They have not stepped in. They've not tried to reassert a certain amount of order, let's say, in the Persian Gulf. Had the Chinese done that, I think we could have been past this crisis some time ago. They've not just been bystanders. I think they've been enabling the Islamic Republic to strike the Persian Gulf countries around the region. They've been providing intelligence. They've been providing weapons or weapons parts and chemical precursors and the like. In other words, the Chinese have been complicit here. This is a moment where Donald Trump finally has a bit of leverage that he can use with Xi Jinping. So I believe that the timing of this summit, this forthcoming summit, is actually quite fortuitous. This is the way for Donald Trump to use the economic heft that we still have and that the Chinese are afraid of. So I think this is potentially a positive.
0: A former U.S. diplomat, now at the Atlantic Council, remarks upon the Treasury announcement so far. The rhetoric was ferocious, but the punch less so, said Daniel Fried. Dealing a crippling blow to Iran's economy would probably require taking on big Chinese firms and banks. There's the question, Jonathan. This is the Wall Street Journal reporting. Are we going for the takedown, or is this about public relations before the summit? That is a question we cannot answer, so I want to move to other matters that have come up in these last hours about Iran. The visit by General Munir to Tehran appeared to be a negotiating tactic used by the Trump administration, but I'm unclear, because it followed a visit by the PM of Iraq to sign a deal where Iraqi oil is given special treatment to leave the Persian Gulf. Is the neighborhood hedging its bets, Jonathan?
1: Look, the neighborhood is all, they're all hedging their bets, and they're all looking for the new center of gravity, the new center of power in the Middle East. There are those that are saying right now that it has shifted. It has shifted away from Iran, which is now decidedly weaker, not just economically, but militarily, diplomatically. The regime cannot project power the way that it once did. It lacks all of the proxy power as well, the so-called Shiite crescent stretching from Iran, Iraq, Syria, Lebanon. It appears to be collapsing. Now, this is, of course, the good news. The bad news is that we have countries like Pakistan and Saudi Arabia and Turkey joining hands in this new pact. They appear to have a new vision for a new Middle East, one that would be dominated through Sunni power. Now, theoretically, this is a U.S. adjacent alliance, given that the U.S. does have strong diplomatic ties with Saudi Arabia, Turkey, and Pakistan. But I must say, I'm not pleased with the way that this is shaping up. I do not see the Turks playing a positive role here. I still don't trust the Pakistanis. And the Saudis look like they're just hedging for their own benefit. They're looking for ways to ensure that perhaps they could be insulated from further Iranian attacks. So this explains what's happening right now. But this pivot that's taking place in the Middle East will have, I think, far-reaching implications for whatever happens next. I'd like to see the United States get more involved in trying to shape this alliance if it is going to be one that endures. Right now, we've not seen much from the U.S. about this. The focus has still been just about trying to collapse the power of the Islamic Republic, but not shape what comes next. I believe that lacks foresight and could be a problem for the U.S. moving forward.
0: Jonathan Shanzer is the executive director of the Foundation for the Defense of Democracies. We're going to tour the neighborhood when we come back. I'm John Batchelor.

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0: I'm John Betch with Jonathan Schanzer, my good colleague. He is the executive director of the Foundation for the Defense of Democracies. The Houthis, North Yemen. Right now, the Houthis appear to be able to fire missiles or drones into targets of their choice. And they hit what they aim at, apparently, making a dive into the port of Mocha on the Red Sea, taking on Aramco's facilities and ships. And then appears that Saudi Arabia has responded with what looks to be a response to a Houthi offer of making a deal. It looks like the protection racket. You remember the fairy tale of early New York. That's a nice business you have there. Too bad if something happened to it, said the gunman. However, I can't be clear because the Houthis are ambitious, to say the least. They have a big vision. They like to fight. And so far, they've proved unbeatable by the major powers. Taking on Saudi Arabia is not a bad decision because Saudi Arabia has a habit and a custom of paying its adversaries, paying them off, putting them on the payroll. Jonathan, are the Houthis looking for a deal, or is this an insult to Riyadh?
1: Well, I think the Saudis have been looking for a deal for quite some time. I think it's important to recall that back in 2023, before this war erupted, the Saudis entered into what is still a secret agreement brokered by China with Iran that included the Houthis. During that deal, it's unclear exactly what the Saudis did, although it's believed that they paid off the Houthis or they paid off the Iranians as a protection racket to prevent strikes against the kingdom. This was already happening some 3 years ago. My sense is that that agreement lapsed, it collapsed, and now they may be brokering something anew. Now, whether that is a positive thing or not, I think we can debate. I tend to think that getting into an agreement that empowers the Houthis or the Iranians economically is probably not a good thing. I believe it will be now up to the United States to determine exactly what's happened here. But if they have struck a deal and they are paying off the Houthis, or worse yet, paying off the Iranians, the latter could be a violation of these new sanctions that the United States has just announced. In other words, while we're sitting there trying to cut off the financial access of the regime, and then you've got an American ally paying off either the regime or one of its proxies, this seems highly problematic to me. So I think we need to get more clarity on what's happening right now with the Saudis as it relates to the enemies in their midst.
0: Is this the Saudi way of making a separate peace? I was going to ask about that, but that it seemed to a bridge too far. But if the Saudis are accustomed to paying off their adversaries, they're suspect of ready to pay Tehran. You can't eliminate that probability, correct?
1: Correct. I think we need to watch all options here. I don't like where this is all going, but it looks like a potential separate peace. That is what happened, John, in 2023. They went outside of the normal diplomatic structures. They went directly to China. And of course, China has an interest not just in trying to ensure that, the Middle East is, somewhat calm, but they have their own economic interests that they're trying to broker with the likes of the Iranians and the Saudis. I don't like the fact that the Chinese are muscling their way in. I would have thought that the Saudis, and of course, we don't know if the Chinese are in this or not, but you would think that the Saudis would hold a dim view of China, given the way that they have enabled some of these attacks. That would be the hope. But this could be a direct negotiation with the Houthis. Hard to imagine it not happening with Iran. And quite frankly, given the past, hard to imagine that didn't happen with China as well.
0: Syria. Jonathan, you said you got Syria. I'm only laughing because Jonathan was adamant for weeks now. Al-Shara is not to be trusted. Al-Shara is not to be trusted. Who would trust Al-Shara? Well, apparently the list is very short right now. I'm not even sure there's anybody other than Al-Shara on the list. The Israelis take a preemptive action against an airfield that appeared to be in negotiation to be taken over by Turkey. I'm not sure. It's all very unclear. Al-Shara is working very closely with Erdogan and Ankara, is the presumption. Israel is not pleased, and no one can be, because Syria is too big of a threat. However, the Syrian foreign minister, I do not have his name, said something like there's no trust with Israel, or the negotiations are not based upon a trusting relationship. Who is al-Shara? Who's he working for? What is he presuming he can do with territory that he doesn't have any right to?
1: All right, John, there are a few things that happened here. I mean, number one, we had the strike by the Israelis on an airstrip that was apparently going to be used by the Turks to bring weapons into Syria and perhaps troops to establish a base deep inside Syrian territory that could be eventually used against Israel. The Israelis apparently warned the Turks not to do this. And then when they did not listen, they shot up the runway. There's since been quite a flap with the ambassador, Tom Barrack, the Turkish ambassador, or the U.S. ambassador to Turkey, getting caught up in the middle of all of this. He's enduring something of a firestorm right now for having, well, a serious bout of clientitis. He's apparently gone native, supporting the Turkish regime against essentially American foreign policy. But it gets more interesting than that, because overnight, John, we saw the rescission of the U.S. sanctions on Syria. It's no longer right. A state sponsor of terror. It's not. The timing is quite odd here. You have the Syrians apparently willing to facilitate Turkish incursions into their own territory. And now you have this, the rescission of the state sponsor of terror designation. It appears that we're granting certain, inducements, let's say, to the Syrian regime before they have shown that they are an independent actor, that they're not susceptible to the attempts by Turkey to establish proxies inside their country. And I must say, John, when we ask who is Ahmed al-Shara, he is, of course, Abu Muhammad al-Jolani. He's a former al-Qaeda commander, perhaps still a current one. And the idea that we would be removing his regime from the state sponsor of terrorism list so soon after the collapse of the old regime and his ascent to power, it strikes me as ill-advised. But you know what? The U.S. is trying to move forward, trying to create stability in Syria, trying to make sure that this is a regime that will survive because it's better than the last one. My question, though, is whether we're moving too fast. I tend to think we are.
0: We're endorsing the power of the gun.
1: It appears so. It appears that, with a country like Syria that was racked by civil war, racked by instability,
0: right.
1: It looks like right now the United States is placing bets on a strongman. They're also placing bets that this strongman is no longer a jihadist. They're placing bets that this strongman is interested in the U.S.-led regional order. My sense, John, getting back to that alliance between Pakistan, Turkey, and Saudi Arabia, my sense is that Syria will become a subsidiary of that tripartite alliance.
0: Jonathan Schanzer, Executive Director of the Foundation for the Defense of Democracies. I'm John Batchelor.
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10: From ABC News, I'm Dave Packer. The trade war with Canada escalates and consumers will pay. That according to a new study from the Yale Budget Lab, which says the current U.S. tariffs in place, including new 50% tariffs on some Canadian imports, will cost the typical American household nearly $1,100 per year. And that doesn't include the estimated cost of the new retaliatory tariffs announced by Canada. ABC's Karen Travers.
11: Canada is going to put in place tariffs effective September 8th, and they're not messing around. I mean, they were really strong in their response, saying Canada must respond. Their finance minister said, "We stood up for our workers. We stood up for our businesses. We stood up for Canada." I mean, they were making it very clear that they were not going to let the tariffs that the president put in place over the weekend go unanswered.
10: Southern Command says a U.S. task force struck another speedboat in the Caribbean that it says was involved in narco trafficking. Southcom says the operation killed four people. Darlene Graham, who was appointed to the seat following Lindsey Graham's death to the Senate, was the projected winner of Tuesday's Republican primary runoff for that seat, setting her up to take her late brother's spot on the November ballot. Darlene Graham describing it as another emotional night.
12: "I continue to miss Lindsey every day, and there is still a big hole in my heart."
10: Congressman Ralph Norman conceded defeat. Fans of country music icon Dolly Parton, rocked by her death at 80, announced on Tuesday Nashville Mayor Freddie O'Connell.
13: "We've already started to see people putting memorials up at the soon-to-open Songteller Hotel, which she had been working on as an active project."
10: ABC's Alex Stone on the 2025 death of Parton's husband.
14: "They were coming up on 58 years together when he passed away last year. And she said she even neglected her own health to take care of him."
10: And she says it was one for the ages, their love affair. You're listening to ABC News.
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10: Outside Reno, firefighters are still working to contain the Hawk Fire, but stubborn high temperatures across the region are fueling wildfire worries everywhere. ABC's Melissa Adan.
17: As evacuations lift and residents in northern Reno return home, the triple-digit heat could continue for several more days as temperatures could reach up to 115 degrees in the southwest.
10: Fire crews in Texas are also fighting the Ross Fire, which has exploded to 50,000 acres in less than a day. A troubling new study on pro football players and devastating brain injuries. ABC's Steve Osunsami.
18: Scientists are estimating that at least 25% of nearly 900 NFL players who died between 2016 and 2021 were sick with CTE, the degenerative brain disease caused by repetitive hits. But their bigger warning comes after looking at the actual brains of 338 of those players donated by their families to the scientists. 93.2% were positive for CTE.
10: The National Football League has responded to the findings, saying they, quote, continuously strive to make the game of football safer, including by implementing strategies to reduce concussions and head impacts. A case police are calling an unimaginable tragedy out of Billings, Montana. A man killed eight of his relatives, including four children, while they gathered for dinner. Police say the man later set the home on fire before killing himself with a self-inflicted gunshot wound. Dave Packer, ABC News.
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0: I'm John Batchelor. The headline in the Financial Times warns. China warns U.S. it could retaliate over Iran's sanctions. Beijing says, subhead, it will take all necessary measures if Washington expands crackdown on business with Tehran. Mary Kissel, she is at the Hudson Institute. She was formerly a senior advisor to the Secretary of State, Mr. Pompeo. We much talk of Asia because Mary spent many years for the Wall Street Journal editorial page in Hong Kong. China is now threatening to retaliate. Why? Scott Bessent, the Secretary of the Treasury, in these last hours made an announcement that was crowing about how to shut down Iran. Secondary sanctions is the tool, the weapon. Secondary sanctions on anyone, whether it's a refinery or a shipping company or a loan shark or a bank, anyone doing business with the Islamic Republic of Iran will have a sanction from the U.S., which effectively ends their business cycle. Boom. That's how powerful the people who print the dollar are. However, the question comes to who's doing business with Iran now? It's not a long list. It starts with China, goes to India, and comes back to China. Who's abetting Iran's resistance to the U.S.? It's not a long list. One's in Moscow, the other's in Beijing. So what sanctions are at issue? The headline in the Financial Times tells you. Sanctioning China's banks is the issue, and it hasn't happened yet. Mary, a very good evening to you. If ever we needed a diplomat who understands Asia and the Chinese culture, we need one now. China does not make idle threats is my memory. Can you think of an instance where they warned that we'll retaliate and didn't follow through? Good evening to you, Mary.
1: Good evening to you, John. It's always great to be with you. Well, I think what we've learned about Beijing's capacity to retaliate is that it's grown tremendously over the past few years. Case in point was Beijing's reaction after President Trump's Liberation Day tariffs in the spring of 2025, when China decided to respond by imposing export controls on some critical minerals that many of U.S. manufacturers need to power their factories, and by withholding batteries and magnets and other critical goods that, again, big U.S. corporations need to make things. And that was a shock. And you saw the White House climb down and come to a kind of an easy truce with Beijing. And so I think what China learned there is that they not only have the capacity, they have the will, and they have real leverage over the United States. Now, what President Trump is proposing to do to Iran is a kind of souped-up version of the maximum pressure campaign that he imposed in the first Trump administration. I think it's a great idea, because as we saw in Trump 1, when you do impose economic constraints, significant economic constraints on Tehran, it impacted their ability to fund their terror proxies, to pay the foot soldiers and the Revolutionary Guards Corps and the Quds Force in particular. And it did have a real limiting impact on the regime's capacity to exert its will at home and abroad. Now, whether or not these souped up economic measures that our Treasury Secretary announced earlier this week, whether or not they will bring about regime change is unknown. I think, you know, to a large extent, and I'm not saying anything that's revolutionary here, that will depend on the will to impose sanctions on China, because China purchases the bulk of Iranian energy exports. And that provides the funding that the regime needs to stay alive, and to pay off its generals and other state heads of state in the state security apparatus. So it's a big, I think, bet on the part of the White House. China has not shown any interest in cooperating with us in our strategic interests. They have not, for instance, come through on the promises that they have made as part of this trade truce that I described earlier, to purchase certain quotas of U.S. agriculture. They have continued to build their military capacity. They have, it's reported that they have provided targeting information to Iran and other assistance to help them fight the U.S. allies and even target our soldiers and sailors. So I don't see really any other option unless the president wants to send ground troops into Iran to effect regime change. I think this is probably his best opportunity, and its success, again, will depend on his ability to really stay the course. And if that means secondary sanctions on Chinese financial institutions and other corporations, and then I think that's what he'll have to do. Otherwise, this may prove a repeat of what we saw last year, and I wouldn't want that for the United States or for our friends and partners.
0: The Financial Times reports the measures unveiled by U.S. Treasury Secretary Scott Bessent targeted companies based in Hong Kong and mainland China, but stopped short of listing large Chinese financial institutions. Goes on to say, any serious increase in U.S. sanctions on China, which buys 90% of Iran's oil, would risk exploding the relationship. Harry, I can imagine at this point that relationship blowing up. It's no longer impossible, given that Bessent started this. Is he going to finish it is the question I have now. What's your sense, Mary?
1: Well, I mean, that's really a question for President Trump, who's the ultimate decision maker. What I find puzzling, John, is this continued insistence on pretending that Hong Kong is somehow separate from mainland China. It's not. Hong Kong, as Treasury itself has admitted in its sanctions regime, is the main money laundering center for Iranians and Russians and other bad actors. It's crazy that we have U.S. financial institutions and other Western financial institutions involved there in financing industry and cooperating and even in partnership with some of these Chinese financial institutions. And, I think we just need to acknowledge reality that Beijing is an enemy regime. They are very open about it. They, in what they are building militarily and their actions in supporting Putin and collaborating with North Korea and Iran. And we need to acknowledge this reality, and the government needs to start setting real red lines for U.S. industry and particularly for Wall Street in what they can and cannot do in terms of business activities with these institutions. I don't know why we're not there yet. I suspect it's because we haven't had a real crisis. Sometimes it takes a crisis for the U.S. government to acknowledge reality and change course. I mean, we saw that, for instance, in the war on terror. We knew about Al-Qaeda. They had attacked the World Trade Center in the early 90s. And yet we didn't really wake up until we had a major attack on U.S. soil. So I hope it doesn't get there. But this false division between Hong Kong and the mainland is ridiculous, and it's long past time that we eliminate it.
0: This is about Iran, but right now what Iran can do is look to China as its chief defender. We have this from the foreign ministry. China will take all necessary measures.

0: to firmly safeguard its rights and interests. China has made clear on many occasions its firm opposition to illicit unilateral sanctions that have no basis in international law or the authorization of the UN Security Council. They're playing tough, Mary. They're telling Bessin, don't cross the line. Iran is smiling. How is Iran watching this spat?
1: Well, I think Iran, like Putin's Russia, is finding itself more and more in hock to China. And that's a position that Xi Jinping is very pleased to be in, to exert control over these, so-called partners of his. And it's not just economic leverage that the Chinese have, John. Just in these last hours, The Telegraph posted a story about something we've discussed on previous occasions, which is China's hypersonic ballistic missile capability, which is unique, allowing it to hit targets thousands of miles away. And, you know, we don't really have the capability to stop it. You know, you pair that with their very opaque nuclear buildup, with their cooperation with Russia, which has the world's largest nuclear portfolio. And, you know, this is a very worrying situation. And so President Trump backed down, I think, last year from his trade war with China because he felt he had to on the economic front. You know, what would happen if China decided to press its military capabilities in, say, against Philippine territory or Taiwanese territory or take disputed islands from Japan? I mean, that isn't out of the realm of possibility as we're tied up in the Middle East, and we don't have a single aircraft carrier in Asia Pacific. So what does Iran think? I think Iran thinks, let's just hold on until the Trump administration is done. We'll hide in our holes. We can rely on China if we do have to cede some control or authority to them. If that's the price we have to pay to stay in power, so be it. I think they're very practical. And I think the nations of the Gulf and Saudi Arabia are also very practical. And if they don't see the U.S. efforts to squeeze Iran working, they're going to make peace with Tehran because they live in the neighborhood. That's the reality. And I think that those are the stakes of Bessin's economic strangulation, which I very much hope will work. But it's going to depend on his will to stay the course.
0: Mary Kissel, Hudson Institute. When we come back, Canada. This winter, get ready for super El Nino, super king tides, and a rise in the sea level from climate change to tear apart California's coast. That's why I like having a reliable radio around that does a lot more than give me the time of day. 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

0: I'm John Batchelor with my good colleague Mary Kissel, former senior advisor to the Secretary of State. The headline in the Financial Times, within hours, Canada announces $20 billion retaliatory tariffs as U.S. trade war escalates. Hundreds of U.S. goods, reports the FT, will face increased levies after September 8th. Mary, this is old-fashioned trade war, and my comment is political chiefly, because I'm trying to appeal to what logic, common sense there is in the Republican Party. You are going to lose the Senate majority unless you reverse course. Susan Collins did not show up at an event where the Vice President of the United States flew in to support her candidacy for her own seat. She faces a little-known man, Tory Jackson, who is a second fiddle to the one who stepped aside for deception. Susan Collins is a veteran legislator, but Canada is a breaking point. Michigan, Mike Rogers, a veteran legislator, has been out of the Congress for a few years. Middle of the roader against a man, Al-Sayed, who is not a politician, enough said. However, Mike Rogers cannot explain why it is that the people of Michigan must immediately pay for these disputes. So Alaska is obvious if you consider who does Alaska do business with. Mary, can you come up with a rationale for why they do it now? Why didn't they wait till after the election if they absolutely must have this feud?
1: There's a personalized quality to President Trump's diplomacy, and when he gets upset, he acts. I don't see a benefit here to the Republicans in the midterm elections, but the president might think about it differently. He might think that this is a way to curry favor among union votes in places like Michigan. And again, I think that's a big bet. You know,

0: Mark Carney is made a bet that it's going to benefit him and his administration to cozy up to Beijing and to alienate Washington. I don't think he's negotiating in particularly good faith here either. With both sides playing domestic politics and playing to their bases, there's not a lot of room for compromise. And that's unfortunate because trade wars have very little benefit. And I think, they also have knock-on effects that we may not immediately perceive. If auto parts are held up or the prices are hiked 50% in cross-border trade, that's going to have impacts, not just on the automobile makers, but on the dealerships, on the prices paid to consumers, on the companies that transport the goods, on the workers that service these companies. So I think it's a loser's game on both sides, and I hope that they can come to the table quickly.
1: Aluminum, I was told 25% of the aluminum that we buy from Canada. Aluminum is in everything, for heaven's sakes, from airplanes to the kitchen utensils. 25%. The idea that we don't buy from Canada and Canada buys from us, it's too fantastic. Just 30 seconds, Mary. Right now, is this maximum turmoil or can we get worse? Your instinct.
0: I hope it's maximum turmoil. I think, what most Americans want is peace and security and economic prosperity. And, our partners in Canada and Mexico are a big part of that. And it's also true that, Canada and Mexico benefits tremendously from their trade relationship with us. So I'm just waiting for someone to stand up and say, okay, this is too much pain and let's do what's right for consumer.
1: We're all North Americans, guys. Mary Kissel, former senior advisor to Secretary of State. I'm John Metzler.
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16: ABC News, I'm Dave Packer. Canada is issuing a series of retaliatory tariffs on U.S. imports. It's in response to the 50% tariffs that the Trump administration has imposed on Canadian goods coming into the U.S. Ontario Premier Doug Ford says the auto industry would be

0: hurt the most by tariffs.
1: We're the number one customer. We buy 400% more autos than any other country. So I think we need to come up with a fair and balanced deal. We aren't enemies. We're the closest allies and friends for the last 200 years.
0: Southern Command says a U.S. task force struck another speedboat in the Caribbean that it says was involved in narco trafficking. Senator Darlene Graham, who was appointed to the seat following Lindsey Graham's death as the projected winner of Tuesday's South Carolina Republican primary runoff, setting her up to take her late brother's spot on the November ballot. Her publicist revealing late Tuesday that country music icon Dolly Parton died after bravely facing a brief battle with cancer. She was 80. This is ABC News.
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0: I'm John Batchelor. I welcome my good colleague, Colonel Jeff McCausland, United States Army retired artilleryman, visiting Professor Dickinson College, Diamond Six Leadership and Strategy CEO. We turn our attention to Jeff's most recent column for NBC at MS Now about Korea, both Koreas, North Korea and South Korea, the result of a tragedy that happened in the middle of the 20th century that is still unending. However, the matter of Jeff's writing up Korea is not his interest in the sustainability of the Seoul government or the depredations visited by the North government. It's remarks by the President of the United States meant to provoke, and indeed they did. Jeff, a very good evening to you. How would you characterize Mr. Trump's remarks about South and North Korea? Good evening to you.
1: Well, good evening to you, John. I would characterize it in two ways. Very bad policy, but in a way more worrisome, is demonstrating that the policy process has very much collapsed. And what occurred, of course, is President Trump, like the day before it was to commence, announced a substantial reduction of the major annual U.S.-Korea-South Korea military exercise, which is very important to maintain operational readiness and exercise logistical chains, et cetera. So the day before this exercise, he announced a substantial reduction, saying two things. One, it was very expensive. And number two, how respectful and Kim Jong-un, dictator of North Korea, had been. It wasn't really a threat. This came as a surprise to our South Korean allies. They subsequently said that they had gotten no advance notice whatsoever that the president was going to do this. And it came on the heels of South Korean President Lee actually suggesting a few weeks back, had direct talks with North Korea focused on safeguards, preventing accidental conflict, as well as North Korea's nuclear program. So in essence, the president basically undercut the South Korean president by doing this and offered this, if you will, gift to North Korea and got nothing in return except, oh, on the subsequent day of his announcement, the North Koreans did launch a large number of short-range ballistic missiles. It seems the president continues to believe that his personal chemistry that he established during his first term with the North Korean dictator will coax him into dialogue and some success in negotiations. But frankly, history suggests otherwise. You know, you offer carrots to a dictator and the idea of getting something back, and the dictator, in this case, Kim Jong-un, eats the carrots and smiles at you during the photo op. But then the second part of this, John, is what worries me even more, and that is, what does this tell you about the policy process? If the South Koreans didn't learn in advance, did the Secretary of State, Secretary of Defense, Joint Chairman of the Joint Chiefs of Staff, our ambassador in Korea, the commander of U.S. Forces Pacific, were they notified in advance, or were they surprised like the rest of us when it occurred, which might indicate the policy process now is whatever Mr. Trump thinks about when he wakes up in the morning. And it's further supported that assumption, perhaps, by the fact that shortly before and around that particular decision, he also announced that he was going to make the Straits of Hormuz U.S. territory, that he threatened to bomb Oman if they continued to negotiate with Iran. And then subsequently, and we'll talk in a bit about this announcement about basically a trade war with our Canadian allies, which even the Wall Street Journal called stupid.
0: The ROK, the ROK, the Republic of Korea, South Korea, has been an anchor of our policy in East Asia at least since the middle of the 20th century and the end of, well, the apparent end of the Korean conflict. It puzzles me, Jeff. You worked in the White House. You worked at NATO. These things get signed off on by a number of eyes before they move to policy in the Statement of Living History, the President of the United States. From your reporting and your piece in MS Now, which I recommend to everyone, it would appear that that process, as you say, is broken or deliberately cast aside. How is it that the president is operating without even minimal facts about how important Korea is to the defense of all of East Asia, not just Seoul?
1: Well, the president in his first term showed a certain degree of disdain for the policy process, I think, considering it bureaucratic, slow. And it is very deliberate. There's no two ways about it. That's because the issues are so important. But at the same time, during the first term, he had in senior positions the Secretary of State, his National Security Advisor, H.R. McMasters, Jim Mattis, the Secretary of Defense, et cetera, very senior qualified people who could make judgments and would always be called into the policy process. Now, Mr. Trump does not have those type of advisors immediately around him. In my opinion, the largest number of people around the president as his cabinet are there for their personal loyalty and certainly not for their knowledge of the policies that they are administering. And furthermore, beginning with DOGE, we saw a wholesale reduction in the policy process in terms of personnel and even efforts to make sure that people who worked on the National Security Council staff passed muster by such experts on national security policy as Lori Loomer, who showed up at the White House to demand the president fire a number of people on the NSC staff who she said were not loyal, and the president subsequently did. Unclear if they were ever replaced. I know for a fact that during the crisis between India and Pakistan about a year ago, that there were only a maximum of two people that covered South Asia in its entirety working on the NSC staff.
0: The additional puzzle is that the president's remarks were not only what appeared to be unvetted policy, but they were wrong. Wrong about the position of South Korea, wrong about North Korea. An observation. North Korea is the arsenal of tyranny. North Korea is selling as many 155 shells as Russia can haul into the battlefield in Ukraine. In addition, there's talk of a new contingent of 30,000, perhaps 50,000 combat soldiers to the Ukraine front. In addition, they're talking about one or two or three batteries, I lost count, of short-range ballistic missiles, KN-23, KN-24s, to kill civilians in Ukraine. So we're not dealing with a strong man who is brutal to his own people. We're dealing with a threat to Ukraine and a threat to Europe. It's impossible to believe that the president was not informed, Jeff. It's impossible.
1: Completely true, John. And there are reports I've read that up to half of all Russian artillery ammunition now comes from North Korea, as well as a substantial number of short and medium range missile systems, which are hitting Ukraine almost on a daily basis. And furthermore, what we see really is rewarding North Korea, really for bad policy, launching missiles, threatening the South, etc., and penalizing an ally, in this case, the South Koreans, and doing that at a moment when the president is ostensibly demanding that Iran forswear ever acquiring a nuclear weapon. But by his policy, what he's basically suggesting is there's great benefit to having nuclear weapons, because if you do, and he even said Kim Jong-un as 57, that the United States will treat you far better, or treat you certainly with amount of deference. So I'm sure the leaders in Tehran got that particular message as well. And then last but not least, if one is at all concerned with proliferation of nuclear weapons to other countries around the world, about 70% plus of South Koreans, when polled, believe that they should have their own nuclear weapons to deter threats by the North. This clearly is going to cause that number to go up, and further talk in places, surprisingly, like Tokyo, as well as Taiwan, that the commitment of the United States to its security guarantees in East Asia is problematical at best. And as a consequence, we need to have our own weapons to deter threats in the region.
0: And a mystery to me, Jeff, I don't have the answer on this one. Saying to the president of South Korea, you didn't join in the Iran war, and therefore, and you must be punished. What is that connection? I can't even imagine it. China buys 90% of the oil from Iran. China is sustaining the war, not Korea backing out of the war. So where was the president going with this, or did I mishear him?
1: No, you didn't mishear him at all. This has been a theme Mr. Trump has used frequently since this war with Iran began, that our allies should immediately commit to this particular conflict, even though they were not consulted, or was it discussed in advance, as perhaps George W. Bush did with the invasion of Iraq back in 2003, when he discussed it and galvanized a coalition of the willing to, in fact, invade Iraq. Now, that may have been an ill-fated journey, but at least he worked hard to bring that alliance together. Mr. Trump did not do that at all, but now has penalized allies, or is seeking to penalize allies, who do not immediately jump on the bandwagon here, even though, as they would say, if you want us there at the landing, how about making sure we were there at the takeoff?
0: 90% of Iran's oil goes to China. If Mr. Trump is sincere about wanting to end the war in Iran, end that trade. You're not going to end it in Seoul, is my observation. You're going to end it in Beijing. Mr. Bessin has made remarks in these last hours about secondary sanctions. He's listed no financial institutions in China. However, the expectation is they will be mentioned. There's been a counter threat from the foreign ministry in Beijing. If you do that, we will do that. And the question now is, will Mr. Trump stand up to the people who are paying for the Iran war? What is your measure, Jeff?
1: Yeah, you're exactly right, John. In all the comments by Mr. Bessent, he did not mention the Chinese in my mind directly. He threatened them, but not specifically. And you're right again, about 1.4 million barrels of oil was exported by Iran every single day to China prior to the onset of these hostilities, a phenomenal amount of oil. And as a consequence, the only way these new D-Day economic sanctions that the president and the Treasury Secretary talk about are going to work is if you do, in fact, put secondary sanctions on those countries which are paying the bill. And in this case, it is definitely China. Right now, of course, the other question is, if you're so adamant about doing this, why don't you do it immediately? They made an announcement, kind of a shot across the bow, but those will not go into effect for some time. So as they talk about this as an economic D-Day, John, it looks more like an economic Grenada than an economic D-Day in terms of the immediate impact and the possibility of being in a confrontation and perhaps a trade war with the Chinese. Oh, by the way, in about 3 weeks, who's coming to town? That is, Xi Jinping is coming to town. And are you going to have a confrontation over this issue of the Chinese purchase of Iranian oil when he arrives?
0: Canada. We turn to Canada, the connection being obvious, but I will make it clear. Canada has participated in every conflict the U.S. has entered into for, in my memory, in the 20th century and certainly entered into the critical Korean War in 1950 to 1953, some extreme violence with a lot of casualties, 20,000 casualties in Normandy joining in that operation. So we're turning to Canada because of remarks by the president in these last hours that have flabbergasted everyone, including the editorial page of the Wall Street Journal. I'm John Batchelor.

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0: I'm John Betts with Colonel Jeff McCausland, United States Army retired artilleryman. My good colleague, he is a visiting professor at Dickinson College and CEO of Diamond Six Leadership and Strategy. And I go to him saying, I can't be hearing this. What does this mean? Jeff, the president has made remarks, not only rude remarks, but threatening remarks to the people of Canada. I'm flabbergasted because I married into a Maine family, and all Maine families have relatives in Canada. All Maine families probably came from Canada. I do not believe the president is an ignorant man. I have to believe this provocation is purposeful. To what end? Because there's a case to be made when Ms. Collins of Maine stood up the vice president who came into the state yesterday to support her. It was very clear that the Senate is now at risk. So what end could the president have in mind? Losing the Republican Senate is not a goal.
1: The only possible end I can imagine, and I have to tell you, John, this is a stretch, is because of the fact that the war with Iran, which was supposed to last a few days, then it was a couple of weeks, and now it's 6 months with no end in sight, the president is flailing around trying to find something to divert the attention of the American people from this catastrophic strategic failure, which unfortunately appears to be the war in Iran. Second of all, we also had in the last couple of days the announcement the United States has exceeded $40 trillion in our federal deficits. As a consequence, I'm sure what the president's going to try to argue, which I believe to myself is totally specious, is the applications of tariffs are one way for the United States to seek to balance the budget over time. I don't believe that's true, but I think he'll try to use that argument. Those are the only two possibilities that I can come up with, John, to try to rationalize why the president was doing it. But back to the United States and Canada, you know, in the 21st century, John, we're going to pass the 25th anniversary of 9/11 in a handful of days. Hard to believe 25 years ago. But when that occurred and NATO voted to support the United States to include Canada, Canadian soldiers went to Afghanistan, and sadly, as a percentage of population, I stress percentage of population, Canada suffered the highest number of casualties in the war of Afghanistan. Not the highest number, but as highest as a percentage of population. And, you know, one of the popular plays on Broadway that occurred shortly after 9/11 was a play called Home and Away, which now is making a return here on the 25th anniversary. What is that about? Well, that's about a whole bunch of airplanes that were over the Atlantic and were diverted to Newfoundland because of the attack on the World Trade Center, and about Canadian citizens who took Americans into their homes for multiple days and safeguarded them because of the close ties between the United States and Canada for many, many years, Korea War, World War II, as well as the war in Afghanistan. That's the rich history of U.S.-Canadian relations that I know. So this policy right now, I don't know where it's going.
0: The Iran war on pause, question mark. However, the negotiations are pointing to recommitment by both sides. How do you read it, Jeff? Are they ready to go back to shooting, or are they going to do the talking cure for the next 2 years?
1: It appears to me the administration, by announcing this so-called economic D-Day, and what they say the most difficult of all sanctions to force the Iranians to either capitulate or to negotiate, is a clear indication that the administration does not want to return to a kinetic war with the Iranians, at least in the short term. That gives a lot of opportunities, unfortunately, to me, to the Iranians. And it means the war may well stretch into the election, which is in about 70 days. Does that offer, for example, the opportunity for Iran to provide Mr. Trump a October surprise as you get to be a few days before those very important midterm elections? But beyond that particular policy, and of course, the expiration of the deadline established by the MOU, which is clearly dead for negotiations, there appears to be no direct negotiations going on between the United States and Iran, or even indirect negotiations. We do know the chief of staff of the Pakistani army, who's very influential, and Pakistan has been kind of a conduit in trying to get negotiations going, has gone to Tehran. And we do know, as I mentioned before, that Oman has negotiated with Tehran, trying to find some type of agreement where they would control the straits, which Mr. Trump has, in fact, condemned. So the long and short of it, John, is I don't see any indication that this war coming to a close anytime soon, but the opportunity for it to escalate as the Iranians have threatened those countries who support U.S. economic policies. Always the possibility, and it seems to be expanding, for the Houthis to try to control the Bab al-Mandeb Straits going into the Red Sea and expand the conflict. And then there's always the possibility, certainly, of something happening. A drone goes the wrong way, a missile goes the wrong way, a major U.S. ship is struck, or we strike a target, and suddenly you've got dramatic escalation and dramatic military operations ongoing.
0: The leaders of Britain, France, Germany, to name three, visited Kyiv 24 hours past, and before that, the leaders of the Baltic states and the Nordic states visited Kyiv. I searched the photographs that were taken. I couldn't find a representative from the United States. Have we left Europe, Jeff? We have about a minute. Have we walked out on that alliance as well?
1: We certainly seem to, John, but, you know, there's something pending which will be very interesting, and that is the United States Senate passed major sanctions on Russia shortly before they went into recess. Those will go to the House when they return here in a few days. Whether or not the House passes those sanctions, which I think they probably will, but more importantly, whether or not the president signs them, will be a clear indicator of where the United States policy and the Trump administration, at least, is going with respect to the war in Ukraine.
0: Colonel Jeff McCausland, United States Army retired, writing at MS Now about the Korea tragedy, not helped in the slightest by remarks, uninformed remarks, I'm guessing, by the President of the United States about who is strong and who is weak in the Korean Peninsula. And it's not the fratricidal cretin called Un. I'm John Batchelor.
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10: From ABC News, I'm Wayne Cabot. Goodbye, Dolly.
11: Jolene, I'm begging of you, please don't take my man.
10: Singer, songwriter, actress, businesswoman. Americans are remembering the woman who was born in a Smoky Mountains cabin, fourth of 12 kids, and made herself into the rarest of icons where only one name is needed. Fan Amanda Robinson in Nashville.
12: I personally didn't even know that she was sick, so I didn't. It was a shock.
10: In fact, her publicist now says Dolly Parton passed away after a brief battle with cancer. After decades making music, ABC's David Muir says she took Hollywood by storm.
13: In 1980, she was convinced by Jane Fonda to join Jane and Lily Tomlin in 9 to 5. Dolly famously writing the song that defined the movie.
14: Popped in my head one day.
13: Jane Fonda, through the years, remembering Dolly Parton showing up to that movie set, having memorized her own lines and everyone else's lines, too.
15: When Dolly showed up the first day, she had learned the entire script, everybody's lines, everything. She didn't know that she didn't have to learn everything.
13: That song shooting to number one, earning a Grammy Award and an Oscar nomination.
10: Dolly Parton will be laid to rest in a private funeral for family. She was 80 years old. Coincidentally, the next tropical storm that forms in the Atlantic is scheduled to be named Dolly. South Carolina Republicans looking to send another Graham to the Senate. Darlene Graham, projected to win the GOP primary in the race for a full term in the seat that her late brother Lindsey Graham held.
16: I continue to miss Lindsey every day, and there is still a big hole in my heart.
10: She'll face a pediatrician, Annie Andrews, in November. Canada stepping up the trade fight with the U.S. after President Trump imposed steep new tariffs. Canada going up to 50% on U.S. goods. This is ABC News.
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10: Tragedy in Billings, Montana. 4 kids and 4 adults all killed in an attack on a home over the weekend. When first responders arrived, they found a house fire raging. Assistant Police Chief Sean Mayo.
19: As law enforcement approached, a male was seen in the backyard and more gunfire was heard. Ultimately, that male was taken into custody and transported to the hospital with what appeared to be a self-inflicted gunshot wound.
10: That man later died. Police say all the victims were his relatives and he'd recently been asked by his parents to move out. The head of the CIA is in Russia. Sources telling ABC News Director John Ratcliffe is there for meetings after intelligence warnings about a potential Russian plot to attack NATO countries. Measles cases up again and turning deadly.
20: Pennsylvania Governor Josh Shapiro now urging people to get vaccinated for measles after 2 deaths in his state.
21: So far this year, there have been 393 confirmed cases of measles in Pennsylvania. That is the highest number of measles cases since 1992.
20: The CDC showing a record number of measles cases nationally for a second straight year, with 2,700 cases reported across 45 states. Health departments report that the vast majority of measles cases involve those who are not vaccinated. Michelle Franzen, ABC News.
10: Arrested in Vegas, a man suspected of donning a horror mask and harassing a dozen people in Philadelphia. Wayne Cabot, ABC News.
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0: I'm John Batchelor. I welcome my good colleague Gregory Copley. He writes for strategicpolicy.com, also for Defense and Foreign Affairs. We turn our attention to Economic D-Day. I read from the editorial of the Wall Street Journal. Treasury Secretary Scott Bessent announced Operation Economic Outcast against Iran and its enablers, even comparing the action to D-Day. The quote, "Our objective is to sever every economic lifeline that sustains this tyrannical regime until Tehran stands alone." Gregory, a very good evening to you. Economic D-Day, but not yet. 90% of the Iranian oil goes to China. Most all of the funding that I'm familiar with, reported over the years, are Chinese banks in Iran. Right now, what we have of Economic D-Day, or Operation Economic Outcast, is a sanctioning of some in Hong Kong, sanctioning of some companies mentioned, some names, but no Chinese financial institutions. We're told there's more coming later in the week, perhaps. Why not China? That's the center of the story. Good evening to you, Gregory.
1: Well, good evening, John. Yes, we have to ask whether this has any real strategic meaning other than, if you like, signaling from the White House that the United States is not letting the Iran issue go. The reality is that the United States is now in a very frustrating position where it can't do anything because it didn't plan for a follow-on operation after the initial military plans against Iran began a few months ago. So basically, the U.S. is looking frustrated, angry, like a petulant child, stamping and saying they are going to do great things to damage Iran and all those who support Iran. Well, for a start, they can't do much more to any of the countries which trade regularly with Iran. The biggest concern is not China, because China will continue to trade with Iran, so will Russia. The question really is India, which the United States attempts to woo on a strategic level as a potential ally, or at least a potential friend in the region. And India is very much tied to Iran in terms of oil exports and the like, and it relies on Iran for this future connection, trade link, if you like, between India and Russia, because the International North-South Transport Corridor, devised a few years ago, was designed to provide a trade link whereby India could trade through Iran at Bandar Abbas or somewhere on the Arabian Sea, in other words, outside the Persian Gulf, across Iran by rail, linking up to the riverine system of trade or pipelines through Russia to St. Petersburg, and there by to if you like, Europe, the Baltic, the Atlantic, the Arctic Sea. So this was a very important trade link for Russia, and a very important trade link for India. And India, of course, gets a lot of its military material from Russia, as it did from the USSR during the Cold War period. So India will not ally itself with the United States in this. So that's going to be very, very significant, and it could make the difference in some of the forthcoming Indian defense procurement deals. And India is now becoming one of the biggest buyers of major defense platforms in the world. And the United States has had some successes there, but this might cool things down significantly. So the other thing is, of course, that President Trump's and Scott Bessent's rhetoric with regard to Iran is looking like China's own failed diplomacy. It's so-called wolf warrior diplomacy, stamping of feet, thumping of tables, and much yelling, signifying nothing. So what this is doing is making the United States look extremely weak. The fact that it has resorted to this meaningless sanctions regime against Iran and those who work with Iran is to give Beijing the feeling that it will be all right in the long run, that the U.S. can do nothing. It's boxed into a corner and China can relax a little. We see from this that the Chinese, who were afraid that the United States was on a roll after Venezuela and so on, and Cuba, theoretically, that it was going to steamroller through Iran, stop Russian and Chinese links with Iran, and then possibly roll on to threatening the Chinese leadership, Xi Jinping himself. And there was even the talk of Xi moving residences every couple of days so that he would not be vulnerable to a snatch operation such as occurred with President Maduro of Venezuela in January. So we're seeing this as a very much as a lose-lose situation for the United States at this stage, much embarrassment. It links then to Scott Bessent and the president turning their anger on Canada, arguably one of the most important trading and strategic allies of the United States, in such a way that it's going to take a lot for Canada to be brought back into the U.S. sphere of influence, even in the post-Trump era. Now, having said that, strategic relations at a military and a government level between Ottawa and Washington remain very, very sound at a working level. But the politicians have ensured that Canada has to go its own way. It has to become far more self-reliant. It's got vital exports to the United States, including, among other things, the dominant export of aluminium or aluminum to the U.S. So Canada's going to have to be looking at new world markets, and it will find them. Australia was in the same position. It put all its eggs in the China basket and is now having to find new markets for its iron ore and other things from India and Europe and so on. So these will resolve themselves, but not to the benefit of the United States. And this is somewhat tragic, if you like, because the whole NORAD treaty between the US and Canada has now fallen apart, and that's being replaced by, if you like, US and Canadian separate military operations to look at surveillance over the Arctic and operations into the Arctic. Canada's now gone ahead with something it should have done years ago. It's ordered 7 new major ice-breaking ships for the North. It's going to try to ensure that the United States is not part of the sea-keeping operations in the Northwest Passage. And again, we have to look at that in the longer term as well. Is the Northwest Passage going to be open for very much longer? The solar flare activities indicate that you'll start to see a renewal of the cold era coming up within a decade or two. So the fact is that Canada's going to be looking after this on its own. The United States is literally being, shall we say, frozen out there because of these ill-considered strategic environments. So we now look at whether this whole sanctions deal, not just with Iran and the war with Iran, but also with Canada and the rest of the world, is going to be the undoing of President Trump, regardless of the outcome of the midterm elections.
0: I mentioned what I've learned in talking to Berlin today, that the German people are tuning Trump out, that when they hear that Trump has launched a trade war against Canada, they know that he's unpredictable and untrustworthy when it comes to making a deal, so why pursue it? There was a sense of anxiety and fear among our NATO partners early on in the Trump's second term, but I'm told that that's lifting. So much so, Gregory, a photograph of significance to me. The Baltic and Nordic leaders were together in Kyiv taking a selfie with an iPhone, all grinning happily. The next day, Mr. Macron, Mr. Burnham, and Herr Merz all arrived in Kyiv with other world leaders from the EU and took photographs similarly, making pledges to Mr. Zelensky. I wasn't definitive, but I just at a glance, I did not see a representative from the United States. Now, it's just a photograph, and it's just excitement of a couple of days in Ukraine, and it might be good for domestic politics back home to look tough. But without the U.S., Gregory, that would have been unthinkable 5 years ago, 2 years ago, 1 year ago.
1: Well, that's absolutely correct. And it's not just the NATO countries and others that are turning their back or ignoring Washington for the moment. They still want as much as they can get out of Washington, but they're asking whether it's worth raising their heads above the parapets to talk to the Trump Trump administration at this stage. So it's been counterproductive. And what it also means is that the European NATO states are going to be saying, hey, you've been demanding us that we spend 3% or up to 5% of GDP on defense. Okay, why are we doing that again? Do we have a common enemy? What is your perception of the threat which is facing all of the NATO members, including North America? And there's no real answer. So we might find that the NATO countries will start to look for diplomatic solutions, perhaps even with Russia, and perhaps even coaching along a settlement between Russia and Ukraine without the United States input. And that's going to be feasible in the next year or so, because both parties are willing to listen if they can have honor satisfied. But they don't need for NATO to keep showing itself as the great anti-Russian bulwark if they can come up with a deal whereby Russia comes back and provides energy, Russia agrees to settle the Ukraine deal on relatively equitable terms or whatever that means. But the thing is, the United States is out of that negotiating loop, and the United States has removed itself from the negotiating loop with a lot of its former allies, not just Canada, not just the UK and the like, but with literally everybody.
0: I'm speaking to Gregory Coppoli. Strategicpolicy.com is where you can see him filings, defense and foreign affairs as well. We turn to Kim Jong-un, a fratricidal mystery, and Donald Trump. I'm John Batchelor.
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3: 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Visa's Mark Nelson, head of consumer payment products, says Visa recently announced 7 new and exciting technologies. Mark shared a couple with me here.
4: But we've introduced a flexible credential whereby a single card can be what you want it to be depending on the transaction type. 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And it's a way in which the consumers can have a little bit more control over who they share their data with.
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0: I'm John Betcher with my good colleague Gregory Copley, who writes at strategicpolicy.com and Defense and Foreign Affairs. Donald Trump's remarks praising Kim Jong-un and deriding all of South Korea, the Republic of Korea, through its president, President Yi, saying, "What have you done for us in Iran?" which elicited an enormously odd, huh? That combination, Trump and Xi, not only are they roly-poly, I can't make sense of it yet. What are they doing together?
1: Well, basically, they both have a vested interest in making Xi Jinping, the Chinese General Secretary, look weak and to pry, if you like, North Korea away from the People's Republic of China. But that's the goal of Pyongyang and DPRK leader Kim as well. You noticed, and we discussed this before, Kim and his father have both stressed, and it's now being stressed again, that the DPRK dropped the term socialist and communist from its titles and references and not be referred to as a communist state. Now, it started as a so-called communist state during the post-World War II period when Joseph Stalin was still in power in the Soviet Union as the great communist dictator. So naturally, his puppet government in North Korea was going to be a communist government. But Russia today is no longer a communist state. In fact, it's distinctly anti-communist, whatever else you can say about it. And they are still the driving or senior partner in their relationship with North Korea, separate from China. So what we're seeing is Kim Jong-un trying to distance himself from Beijing, largely because he sees that communist China itself is in a terminal decline, both in terms of the stability or survival of the Communist Party of China, as well as in the domestic economy. That the People's Republic of China is something you don't want to be associated with. So Kim is associating himself with Russia, and that's going to be significant. And he's using Trump for that. And he may well actually offer some concessions to Trump in order to have Trump say, you know, what a good chap you are. We have to also remember that these are games which people play. Jimmy Carter, that ultra-left disaster as a U.S. president, I say that as an Australian, and I apologize to my American friends, he loved Kim's father. He loved, you know, every dictator that he met because he felt that he could talk to them. He also felt that, and why he pulled the rug out from under the Shah of Iran, is he felt he could talk with Ayatollah Khomeini, Ruhollah Khomeini in 79, which was a mistake as well. But the reality is that having an ability to talk to

0: also Donald Trump, wanting to move the agenda away from just the war with Iran.
1: And Donald Trump, what does he get out of cozying up to the dictator of people who feed weapons and men into the Ukraine conflict? We have about a minute.
0: Well, the Russia-North Korea relationship is going to yield all manner of things, including some Korean support for the Russians in Ukraine. I don't think there's much that the president can do about that, President Trump can do about that. That's going to take its course. But he really needs to move Pyongyang away from threats which, if you like, make Japan uneasy. He needs to make sure that North Korea is not going to be part of a Chinese offensive against Japan and Taiwan over the coming years. Those are critical things. And I think he has a reasonable shot at doing that.
1: We're going to South America. Colombia. Gregory Copley, strategicpolicy.com, Defense and Foreign Affairs. The author of the new book, Noble State, in Praise of Constitutional Monarchy. We will attend to the Charles III report soon enough. But first, Bogota. I'm John Batchelor.

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11: What does life after service look like? You might think it means slowing down or taking a step back. But for the VFW, it means stepping up. Fighting for veterans' benefits, rebuilding communities when disaster strikes, and evolving to meet today's veterans where they are. Because a veteran's mission never truly ends, and neither does ours. The VFW. Still leading. Still advancing. Still serving.
12: ABC News, I'm Wayne Cabot. As a veritable flood of tributes pours in, the publicist for Dolly Parton says cancer is what took her from us yesterday at 80 years old. Amanda Robinson heard about it visiting the Country Music Hall of Fame in Nashville.
13: I was teary-eyed, tried to hold it together just because you didn't want to look like a wuss. I also didn't want my husband to make fun of me.
12: Dolly Parton will be laid to rest in her private funeral. All in the Family in South Carolina, where Republican primary voters chose Darlene Graham to run for her late brother's Senate seat in November. Stock futures now are mixed ahead of today's earnings report by NVIDIA. The price of oil is falling again, down 3%, but drivers today are paying a dollar more a gallon.

0: gallon than this time last year. This is ABC News.
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0: I'm John Batchelor, Gregory Copley, strategicpolicy.com, Defense of Foreign Affairs, and the new book, A Noble State About Constitutional Monarchy. We go to the president of Colombia, sworn in, Del Espria, a young man who has traveled widely. He has passports from Colombia, from the United States, and Italy. He is now a first-time politician in the hot seat of a country that is profoundly troubled by narco-terrorism and by years of abuse by the previous president, Gustavo Petro, who was a disappointment to everyone, including himself, of course. He became openly dependent on chemical substances in all forms and was even half-hearted about trying to steal the last election. He associates himself on the left, but basically he's an anarchist who in his youth was a member of a murderous gang. Now he's gone, and the young man who's taken his place is vigorous. He had the support of most of the neighborhood who attended his inauguration in the south of the country, not in Bogota. One person who didn't show up was Lula da Silva, running for his fourth presidency in Brazil, and suddenly is not as confident as he used to be when he was surrounded by narco-terrorist-supported presidents such as Maduro. Gregory, you write of Colombia. I understand once upon a time, historically, it was a strong ally and probably the best GDP in the Americas, even better than ours for a moment. It's fallen way down the steps. Is it time to get it up? Can it get up?
1: Well, yes, it can, and I think it will under this new presidency of President de Espriella. But there are a lot of obstacles. Firstly, despite the fact that Gustavo Petro's outgoing government, and Petro could not run again because of term limits, it was amazing that Espriella gained only a marginal, razor-thin victory over his opponents, who were supported by Gustavo Petro. So, you know, it's clear that there's still a lot of uncertainty in the country. Now, it's interesting also that Gustavo Petro, as you say, was a failed presidency, was the first leftist president in the country in living memory, basically. So despite the fact that he was a failed president, his anointed successor got almost the same number of votes as President de la Espriella. Now, the incoming president wanted to make a point. He didn't allow his swearing in on August the 7th to take place in Bogota, the capital, which has been a usual place of swearing in of new presidents. He went and was sworn in Cali, which is basically a narco-trafficking area, and an area which was not supporting him in the election. But he went there to make a point that he was going to take the conflict to the narco-traffickers and the insurgent groups. Now, within 3 days of being sworn in on August the 7th, on August the 10th, there was the very substantial earthquake which shook much of the country, but particularly the Pacific-facing part of Colombia, causing massive humanitarian concerns. And this was very significant. The United States, which had been supporting the president, did not rush in with a major supply of relief. They promised $26.5 million worth of relief, plus some of the logistics from the U.S. Southern Command aircraft and so on. The U.S. did commit to $1 billion security package over the coming years, but that didn't really resonate, if you like, with the Colombian voters. And as a result, we've seen an upsurge of protests taking place against the new government, particularly in areas outside of the heartland of the president. So we're going to see a lot more of that. So in Bogota and Barranquilla, there've been huge protests. They're going to continue. The new president did start attacking ELN, the big guerrilla terrorist movement and narco trafficking movement, which has huge, well, large number of personnel on the Colombia-Venezuelan border, which is 1,300 kilometers long. And they've got forces, the ELN have forces on both sides of the border, including inside Venezuela. And so within the first week, the new president used the Fuerza Aeroespacial, the Colombian Air Force, to strike at ELN fighters on the Colombian side of the border, killing a couple of ELN fighters, just to show the point. But then we look at, you know, what has the new president been left with? Literally all of the aircraft in the Air Force, Army, and the Policía Nacional are out of service. 310 out of an inventory of 620 aircraft, including helicopters, are out of service. That includes 27 belonging to the National Police and 283 belonging to the military. And all of the Russian Mi-17 large general-purpose helicopters, which are critical for disaster relief, are inoperable because of sanctions by Russia on the supply of spare parts to the Colombian Air Force and Army. So the president's got a lot to overcome. The Petro government, on November 15 last year, literally at the last minute, ordered 17 new, very expensive Gripen fighters from Saab of Sweden. An order worth 3.1 billion euros. Now, the incoming government all of a sudden said, well, we're going to review that order. Now, they didn't say they'd cancel it, they said they'd review it. Now, the question is, what does that imply? Does it imply that the Petro administration, because it was looking for a last chance to raise some personal cash for some officials and took corruption money for that order? Or is it because the new government is talking to the United States about, instead of getting the Gripen, getting, say, the new Block 77 F-16 fighters instead? Because, let's face it, the United States is trying to reassert itself in the Western Hemisphere and hasn't got anything out of that for the time being, other than, if you like, controlling the Venezuelan oil and gas industry to some degree, but it's been losing large platform defense equipment sales overseas since the Trump administration took office because of some of the sanctions and the like. So essentially, it would be good for the Trump administration if some of those new aircraft orders went to, say, Lockheed Martin. So essentially, we're seeing all of these things coming into play. But overall, there's this gradual tendency, and we're seeing it with this nervousness of Lula da Silva in Brazil, that there's a move towards moderate and conservative governments throughout South America, and the United States is obviously supporting that, but with, you know, one hand tied behind its back because it's focusing on so many issues around the world, whether the Middle East or supplying support to Taiwan and so on. So, the U.S. has not yet broken through, if you like, to a new overlordship of South America in the old sense. So the U.S. has, as I say, still got a long way to go, and a lot of that's going to be tied to what the administration does with regard to helping ease out the present government in Cuba over the next few months, if they could. And now we see even Secretary of State Marco Rubio hinting that this could take some longer period, including up to the end of, say, 2028. The Cuban people won't be alive to see much of that if that's what happens, because Cuba's out of food, out of water and the like. So people are watching what the United States is doing throughout this region, including how it's going to handle the proposed new elections in Venezuela and whether it's going to go ahead and ensure that that becomes a transition to a fully transparent government or not. It's not showing the signs of that at the moment. But right now, Colombia, which stands the chance of becoming once again a major U.S. ally in South America, is going to be supported. And Colombia is important because it's below the Panama and Mexico and so on. So it really, it's got sea coasts on the Pacific and the Caribbean Atlantic. And this is critical because it provides, if you like, a bottleneck on anything coming up into North America from South America. And the United States is well aware that this is, this is the front line for dealing with narco trafficking to a large degree.
0: Gregory, you mentioned Venezuela. I speak often with the opposition. The frustration is louder and louder. They're grateful to the president and Mr. Rubio for engineering the Maduro rendition. They still are extremely impatient for the phases that are supposed to be one. Phase one is done. Phase two, establishing institutions. And then phase three, the government. Because they have this thing now they call the Rodrigo, which is the brother and sister act that are said to be the leaders. Dulce Rodriguez in the palace, her brother Jorge in the assembly. The impatience is the president of the United States shows genuine admiration for Dulce Rodriguez and her brother, the Rodrigo. These are gangsters. They're gangsters who are in control of the Minister of the Interior and the Defense Minister, who are bullies and brutes and torturers. And therefore, the frustration grows and grows. Those two earthquakes that hit in the south of not exactly in Caracas, but in the city near the airport, they haven't been cleaned up, or the effort is very slow considering what could be achieved, because they're making money. $13 billion, the last accounting, from the oil, much of it returned to Bogota. And where did it go? There's no easy answer. There's frustration because now there's revealed by the opposition, everybody's got a prejudice, that the Rodrigo planned to slow walk everything, to outweigh Trump and Rubio and maintain control of the country. I think it's fantastic, but it's the kind of lies gangsters tell to themselves when they cross the line. Venezuela is a burden to Colombia. You write that. You agree that as Venezuela goes, so goes Colombia. That's a risk then to two countries. Do I read that correctly?
1: Yes, you do. And it's interesting that as with the U.S. support for humanitarian relief on the Colombian earthquake, U.S. Humanitarian support for the relief of the Venezuelan population after their earlier earthquake is not showing a good face of the United States to the regional populations. And you do get the impression that the U.S. thinks of the relationship as a one-way deal, that the U.S., all the U.S. has to do is to give nominal support to moderate leaders, and that will be sufficient. But we're seeing now that the U.S. is not doing enough to gain, if you like, popular traction in Cuba, Venezuela, or Colombia, and arguably not enough in Brazil either, where you've also got a corrupt government with Lula. So, the United States has got so much on its plate that it is actually ignoring some of the detail, and this is going to be critical, especially, as you say, that the belief by many governments, including Iran, People's Republic of China and the like, is can they hold on long enough to wait out the Trump term of office, which ends in January 2029. The question, of course, is who succeeds President Trump in the United States? And if that's Marco Rubio, which is a possibility, then some of these policies in the Americas in particular could be moved to the front burner and perhaps handled more efficaciously. But right now, there's some damage being done. And even in Colombia, the new president has his own skeletons in the closet, which are not helping. So President de la Espriella has accusations against him over a variety of things he said and did in his younger days. So nothing is clean and cut and dried.
0: Well, let's go to a messy family situation, and that'd be the Crown in Britain, the Charles III report, and the prodigal son comes home. Gregory tells me it was always going to happen. Where was he going to go? I'm John Batchelor.
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0: I'm John Betcher with my good friend Gregory Copley, who is a subject of The Crown and the King, and therefore I depend upon him to give me a perspective I didn't grow up with. What do you do with a royal family? What you do is you write about them incessantly, especially when one wanders off the path that was designed for him by God Almighty when he was born. Number two, the spare. That is what they call him openly. When you have two sons, one is the king, the other is the spare. It didn't work out to the positive for Charles's younger brother, Andrew. He has another younger brother who's quite admirable, in fact. I don't dismiss all of them. I just say that it lends itself to a fairy tale. And the fairy tale says the prodigal son comes home. And you say, Gregory, this was always going to happen. It's the plot that they're following, correct?
1: Well, I don't think that any of them felt that they were on an inevitable path. I think Prince Harry himself didn't even think that far ahead of a new life where he could create a new world and a new court. I don't even think he understood what that meant. But be that as it may, he now finds that he has nowhere to go. Theoretically, he could have gone to Canada, he could have gone to Australia or New Zealand or an African Commonwealth country, but he basically made himself so unpopular, largely because of the activities of his wife, that he has nowhere to go but back to Britain. The king will keep him at arm's length. And the interesting thing is that the whole structure around the king, his civilian support staff, has basically been changed and tightened in recent years. And it's no longer, if you like, a soft, touchy-feely type of staff situation. You're not guaranteed to get a nice letter from the king when you turn 100, as was always the case with the previous monarchs, and so on. So basically, it's now the small staff around the king fighting to keep everything under control, to separate out the personal family issues away from his official duties, and of course the constraints on him because of his age and health. They're doing a great job. I think Harry coming back will be an anticlimax, so I don't think we'll worry about that too much. But the king has basically got to keep things together while the government of the day, under Andy Burnham, the Prime Minister, is busy falling apart and causing political chaos in the country. The king has to keep a focus on uniting the population, keeping people calm, happy, and avowedly and nationalistic, well, not nationalistic in that sense, but basically proud to be British and to start reinforcing traditional British values on the streets.
0: Suddenly, with Harry coming home, William grows in importance in my eyes. How's he doing? Because he's not a high-profile kind of prince.
1: Yeah, I think he's got a few years to go to learn what it takes. I think he definitely wants to further modernize the monarchy, whatever that means. He's not necessarily focusing on the whole issue of the crown as the repository of national ideals. Now, every Prince of Wales has all of these reformist ideas until they take over the crown. And then they have to realize that they have to be apolitical. They can't be controversial. They have to be, as you say, the repository of the ideals and nobility, which supposedly represent them all. And I think Prince William, I'd like to give him another 5 years before he has to step into the role.
0: He might have it. He might have it. They're doing a very good job. The king is not traveling. That would exhaust him, but he might have 5 years.
1: Well, we sing that old song, A Health Unto His Majesty.
0: Yes, agreed. Gregory Copley, strategicpolicy.com and Defense and Foreign Affairs. Most importantly here, the new book, Noble State, about the constitutional monarchy, which is what we're discussing when we call it the Charles III Report. I'm John Batchelor.
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1: This is America in the Morning from Westwood One. Coming up this half hour.
2: Her family says Dolly Parton died peacefully in Nashville. She was 80. I'm Ed Donahue.
3: Two unvaccinated people in Pennsylvania are dead from measles, the first in the U.S. this year. I'm Julie Walker.
4: A Fox News interview with a Democratic Senate candidate in Michigan making headlines. I'm Clayton Neville.
5: A family dinner turned deadly in Montana. Eight relatives are dead, including four children. I'm Sue Aller.
6: President Trump says he's considering changing the name of Lake Ontario to Lake America. Mike Kemp in Washington.
7: The Consumer Confidence Index dropped this month, dipping 0.8 points to a lukewarm 89.4 in August. I'm Jennifer King.
8: Back after these messages.
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5: It's 14 till. America in the Morning continues. A scene of horror in Billings, Montana, where a man who returned to his family's weekly dinner killed eight of his relatives, including four kids, before setting the house they were in on fire. More on the story from Sue Aller.
6: Sunday dinner turned into a devastating family massacre in Billings, Montana, where eight relatives, including four children, were killed. Police say the victims represented four generations of a blended family, ranging from a great-grandmother in her 90s to a 7-year-old girl. Authorities say the suspect also died from a self-inflicted gunshot wound. Sheriff Kent O'Donnell said on Nonstop Local News that the investigation is ongoing.
7: We have multiple victims and a suspect that has been identified. We're in the process of examining the scene.
6: Authorities say 44-year-old Alan Smith is accused of the killings before setting the home on fire. A family member says Smith's parents had recently asked him to move out, and he returned during the family's weekly dinner. Authorities say 12-year-old Charlotte Gakir called 911 to try to save her family. Billings Fire Chief Matt Hoppel also spoke with Nonstop Local News and says firefighters could not operate normally until officers secured the active shooter scene.
8: The delay and limited access presented significant challenges. Fire conditions continued to worsen, and the residence ultimately became heavily involved and was consumed by fire.
6: Police have not yet released a specific motive. I'm Sue Aller.
5: He renamed the Gulf of Mexico to the Gulf of America, and now, with a trade war with Canada in full force, could one of the Great Lakes be next? Correspondent Mike Hempen reports on a potential Lake Ontario name change.
9: President Trump says he's considering changing the name of Lake Ontario to Lake America. This comes as the trade war between the U.S. and Canada intensifies. In a post on social media, the president says the change would be because, quote, we don't expect to be doing much business with Ontario any longer. This change would be similar to Trump's unilateral action last year by executive order to rename the Gulf of Mexico the Gulf of America. Canada is expected to retaliate after the Trump administration enacted 50% tariffs on $20 billion worth of Canadian goods after talks between the countries broke down. Mike Hempen, Washington.
5: Central Intelligence Agency Director John Ratcliffe made a secret visit to Moscow. The Wall Street Journal is reporting that the CIA chief's visit comes as the U.S. struggles to end Russia's invasion of Ukraine and the Kremlin's close ties to Iran, but the reason for the visit wasn't immediately clear. Russia is not acknowledging the visit, which lasted 4 hours. The U.S. and Russia have maintained a working relationship during the Ukraine and Iran wars. Japan is moving to settle stock and government bond trades instantly using blockchain, but it could take until the next decade to arrive. The new old tech guy Chuck Palm explains.
10: If you've ever sold a stock, you know you don't get that money that second. That trade goes through, and then you wait a day or so for the cash. It could be worse. In Japan, they wait at least 2 days. And Japan has decided they're done waiting. Japan's Nikkei newspaper reported Wednesday that the Financial Services Agency and the Ministry of Finance, plus the Bank of Japan, are forming a study group with the big banks. Their plan is to settle stock trades and government bonds instantly on a blockchain. Hold on, before everybody groans, no one is selling you a coin here. This is the part that matters. Why does it take days at all? It's because of paper. In 1968, Wall Street was still moving stock certificates by hand, and the volume had buried them. The New York Stock Exchange closed every Wednesday for the back half of that year so the clerks could catch up. That's $4 billion in trades that sat unprocessed. Certificates got lost and some got stolen. But the fix was simple, a central vault, created in 1973. And the weight that we still live with is the ghost of that paper jam. This won't happen tomorrow. They're talking about 2027 or early 2030. The story really isn't about blockchain. It's about the lag time that still plagues banks today. Follow the new old tech guy on X at Chuck Palm.
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11: Busy baseball Tuesday. The White Sox scored six times in the first inning off Jacob deGrom and ripped the Rangers 11-7. Tristan Peters had a two-run double in the middle of that outburst and later added a solo homer. Mariners flattened the Phillies 4-1. After going yard in his last three trips to the plate on Monday, Cal Raleigh made it four straight homers, his first time up last night. Royals won their ninth game in a row, beating the Blue Jays 5-3. A three-double, five-RBI night for Jose Ramirez led the Guardians to an 8-6, 10-inning victory over the Angels. That's six straight dubs for Cleveland. Jared Duran's grand slam in the 11th gave the Red Sox a 7-3 win over the Marlins. Interim manager Chad Tracy on that big swing.
12: Left on left, nice short approach, looked very much like he was just trying to get a good swing off and put the ball in play. Got a hanging breaking ball and smoked it.
11: Mickey Gasper had a pair of solo shots. Boston has won five straight. Braves halted the Dodgers' six-game win streak 4-3. Ozzie Albies singled in the tie-breaking run in the 8th. Diamondbacks were down 4-0 in the 8th, but came back to edge the Cubs 5-4. Pinch hitter Ryan Waldschmidt launched a two-run tater in the night to win it. Orioles scored eight times in the 5th, using that snowman to bury the Cardinals 13-1, led by the polar bear Pete Alonso with four hits, including a homer and four RBI. Giants over the Reds 3-1. Rafael Devers went deep for the second straight night. Rockies snapped a seven-game rock slide with a 3-1 win over the Nationals. Hunter Goodman back from the injured list with his 35th homer. Tigers deflected the Rays 4-1 to stop a six-game skid. Pirates blanked the Padres 1-0. Paul Skenes and company with a three-hitter. Michael King tossed seven scoreless for the Dads, but Neil Cruz connected off Mason Miller with two out in the 9th. That's the first dinger off the All-Star Fireballer since last August. Wins for the Astros, Mets, and A's. That's Wednesday Sports.
5: Thank you, sir. 7 till. A final send-off to country music royalty when America in the Morning continues after these messages.
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5: Five till. Welcome back. You're with America in the Morning. It appears Americans are losing confidence in the economy. Correspondent Jennifer King reports on the latest measure of consumer confidence.
15: The consumer confidence index dropped this month, dipping 0.8 points to a lukewarm 89.4 in August. Compare that to early 2025 when readings were consistently over 100. The Conference Board report shows Americans' confidence in the economy is at its lowest level in 7 months. Chief economist Dana Peterson says respondents' views of present business conditions improved, but their outlook for the near-term future soured. Respondents cited elevated prices in general and oil, gas, and groceries specifically, along with concerns about war, trade, and jobs. I'm Jennifer King.
5: A federal judge on Tuesday blocked Ohio from requiring proof of citizenship when registering to vote at motor vehicle offices. It's a blow to Republicans who've pushed to tighten voter ID requirements ahead of the midterms. In his opinion, U.S. District Judge Solomon Oliver Jr. said that Ohio's process for registering voters at the Bureau of Motor Vehicles requires residents to produce more documentation than what is required by the National Voter Registration Act, a federal law passed in 1993 that requires states under most circumstances to allow people to register to vote when applying or renewing a driver's license. Ohio's Secretary of State announced the Buckeye State will immediately appeal the ruling. Shifting gears from the movie studios in Hollywood to the music studios of Nashville, the world is mourning the loss of country music legend Dolly Parton, whose impoverished upbringing led to her becoming a star on the concert stage and big screen as a businesswoman and philanthropist who passed away following a brief battle with cancer at the age of 80. We thank Benstown Media for the tribute to Dolly Parton.
16: The world is mourning the loss of the legendary singer, songwriter, and entertainer, Dolly Parton, who has died at the age of 80.
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16: Born in 1946 in Tennessee, Dolly grew up the fourth of 12 children in a poor farming community, turning songs born from hardship into some of the most beloved music ever written.
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16: A member of the Country Music Hall of Fame and Rock and Roll Hall of Fame, Dolly won 11 Grammys, sold more than 100 million records, and became a successful actress, businesswoman, and philanthropist. We remember Dolly Parton.
5: That's our show for today, Wednesday, August 26th, 2026. America in the Morning is produced by Jeff McKay. I'm John Trout. This is Westwood One.
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20: Aloha and good morning. Welcome to Wake Up Today on this Wednesday. It is the 26th of August. I'm Sam Spangler.
21: 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Before we get to your top stories, let's get a quick look at your weather with Brittany Freelander. Good morning, Brittany.
22: Good morning, Sarah. Good morning, Sam. And happy early Wednesday, everyone. Well, as we head into the middle of this week, we're still expecting that nice dry air mass for our islands and that humidity to go down in the forecast. And it did feel a bit more comfortable yesterday, so hopefully you felt that the last several days, especially from Moke, have been pretty hot, humid, and muggy. But moving forward, at least through the rest of this week, we'll have some nice trade wind weather. Now, we'll start off taking a look at the Pacific Tropical Tracker. You can see now remnant low Moke just south of Kauai County right now, both south-southwest at the moment. But lots of new developments to discuss. So we do have one right south of the island's 20% chance of developing, which is rather slim. It does have a good chance of moving away from the island and not impacting Hawaii before it even organizes, if it does. So that's some good news. And these other three developments that we're taking a look at, plus Tropical Storm Isel. Now we do have remnant low Julio. So we're not too worried about that system anymore, but we do have a 70% chance of one unorganized system becoming one of our tropical cyclones, 60% chance southwest of Mexico, then south of Baja California, about 90% chance. Now, we're not too worried about any of these systems as of right now. For the next several weeks, it looks like we're in the clear as these do look to fizzle out, at least from some of our models. Now, it is a bit too early to tell, so once they truly develop, we'll give you any updates. You could see one here south of the island chain that could bring in some wet weather south if it does remain organized and strengthen. But again, too early to tell. Within the next 7 to 10 days, we'll have some clear answers there for you. So enjoy the nice trade wind weather, at least for now. For the next 7 days, we are expecting some nice breezy conditions, some drier trends than just the light windward Mauka showers. Because of that, we have the small craft advisory that's issued. It's been re-extended now until tomorrow morning until 6 a.m. And the surf forecast for you is under advisory with no other weather threats. East-facing surf due to the trades will remain choppy at 3 to 5, south-facing 3 to 5, west 2 to 4, and for the north, just about 0 to 2. As we head into tomorrow, slightly choppy for the south swell, 4 to 6 feet there for the surf, east-facing and west 3 to 5. North shores will remain the summertime average, though, at 0 to 2 feet. Now look at the 7-day forecast. It shows us those trending conditions, less than 10% chance of showers, nice low humidity forecasted for us, and the breezy trades, along with the daytime highs remaining rather comfortable. It's still some of the hottest weeks of the year, mid to high 80s now through next week Wednesday. That's latest for our forecast. Brian, I'll send things over to you.
10: All right, mahalo, Brittany, for that weather update. 503, we'll take a look at traffic right here, of course, on the island of Oahu. Not much way of traffic yet. H went through that Waikele stretch, looking pretty good. You'll see some cars on the road as we get through the morning. Fort Weaver going to be picking up traffic as well. And, of course, you got your options. Skyline right here in the blue from the East Kapolei Station towards Pearl Harbor, 23 minutes, 26 if you're headed off to the airport. Freeway opening up all the way down towards Waikiki and that university area. So we'll head outside. We'll check on these cameras. Here's a live look outside. By the way, zip lane is open this morning in case you have to use it. H1 and Ward is what we're looking at here. So a lot of cars, you can see the stark contrast. A lot of cars coming in from the east side using Kalani Anaole Highway as their route into town this morning. You'll see more cars on the opposite side of the freeway, probably in about 40, 45 minutes. 58 minutes, though, that's the drive time for YNI 28 for Eva. And if you're coming on over from Mililani, about 26 minutes for you guys. 14-minute drive from the windward side in Kailua using the Pali Highway and Hawaii Kai. We'll see you guys here in just about 13 minutes. Let's send it back to you, Sam.
23: All right, mahalo, Brian.
20: New this morning, Meta has agreed to pay $17 billion and add child safety measures to its Facebook and Instagram platforms to end a landmark trial over teen social media addiction. California, Colorado, Kentucky, and New Jersey were among 47 states, including Hawaii, that sued the tech giant. Today's deal cuts short the trial, which was expected to see CEO Mark Zuckerberg take the stand before a California jury. The agreement is worth $353 million in Virginia alone and is one of the biggest in state consumer protection history.
21: More federal aid is on the way to the islands after President Donald Trump approved Governor Josh Green's emergency disaster declaration following Hurricane Lala. Besides extended power outages, many Big Island residents are still without water, especially in Na'alehu and surrounding areas like Waiohinu and Discovery Harbor. Residents are trying their best to work around the issues, but it's becoming more difficult.
0: It's hard, you know, but we've been hauling water, you know, for toilets and for sinks, and it's a challenge. It takes a lot of time in your day.
1: Yeah, you try to help your neighbors.
7: Our water department on the county side is trying its best to restore a lot of the water. It's going to take some time. If you can imagine, the pipeline that runs from the source down has been washed away in multiple places. So we don't have a supply or a chain that can come from the source down to the community.
21: Water use remains restricted to essential use only, and while there is no clear timeline for complete water restoration, DWS says that it has been making progress.
20: Meanwhile, the deadline is approaching to apply for a grant program aimed at helping Big Island businesses recover from March's Kona low storms. A total of $475,000 will be distributed to eligible businesses that suffer damage or lost revenue. Grants range from $5,000 to $10,000. Businesses must show documented losses. Applications must be submitted online and are due by August 31st.
21: Honolulu police are asking for the public's help in finding the suspect in a robbery at a Kapolei mall. Police say a 22-year-old man was approached by another man late Monday night in the mall's parking lot when he was pushed and kicked and then robbed. The suspect showed a gun to the victim before running off. The victim was not seriously hurt. The suspect is about 5 feet 7 inches tall and 160 pounds and was wearing black clothing. Call police if you have any information.
20: The fate of Tommy Waters' political future is now in the hands of the state Supreme Court. The justices heard arguments on two lawsuits regarding Waters' eligibility to run for re-election of his Honolulu council seat. Waters is challenging a lower court ruling that sided with fellow candidate Trevor Ozawa, who argued it would have been a third term in violation of the city charter. The other lawsuit was filed by voters who say Waters should be eligible because his name was already on the primary ballot when he was ruled ineligible.
23: Essentially, the basic point we make is that a four-year term means just that. It's 4 years. It can't start midway into a term of 4 years.
24: We have authority from other jurisdictions and other examples in Hawaii law. A term is a set period of time. What they're talking about is Mr. Waters' tenure in office, how long he served, not how long the term is.
25: The process where 8,654 voters are deemed now to have their vote not count cannot stand.
20: The Supreme Court says it has to rule by Friday on this case. If Waters remains ineligible, then Tara Malia Gregory would likely be advancing to the general election with Ozawa. Time is 5:07 now. Heading or to go to the North Shore today, you may want to avoid the Carson Thot Bridge.
21: That's right. Kate Piper joins us now live from Wahiawa with more. Good morning, Kate.
26: Hey, good morning, Sarah. Good morning, Sam. I mean, right now, traffic is moving per usual, but a little bit later this morning, a closure is going to be happening here on the Carson Thot Bridge. That closure is going to start at 8:30 a.m. and last until about 2 p.m. The closure is going to be on Kamehameha Highway between Keilani Avenue to Whitmore Avenue. That closure is happening this morning because, as you can see right here on the Carson Thot Bridge, one of these upper beams was struck yesterday afternoon. The Hawaii Department of Transportation says that they didn't have to close the bridge immediately because they said it wasn't an immediate hazard. And they're going to be performing an in-depth inspection today of the damage during that closure. Some alternative routes for drivers this morning and into this afternoon will be on Wilikinia Avenue or Kamanunui Road. There's also going to be some signage posted at the H2 northbound and on Kamehameha Highway before the Kamanunui Road split. As far as additional closures might go, DOT is not quite sure yet, but they'll know sooner after the inspection is over with, which will last, again, until 2 p.m. So, yeah, just a reminder, 8:30 a.m. till 2 p.m. This is a pretty popular bridge for drivers coming from the North Shore. So just keep a reminder, keep an eye out for that signage posted for alternative routes. Kate Piper, working for Hawaii, sending it back to you in the studio.
20: All right, mahalo for the heads up, Kate. Coming up next, expect relatively dry conditions with some showers. Brittany has more in her full forecast.
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22: Good morning, everyone. Your time now, 5:12 a.m. for this midweek Wednesday, and we're going to take a quick look outside at our current conditions for you as you step outside the door this morning. It's pretty comfortable now. Yesterday, we started to get the nice trade wind flow back and drier air mass now that Moke is a remnant low, so we're getting some nicer trade wind conditions for the summer back in the forecast for us. We've got 79 degrees outside now, east-northeast winds at about 15 miles per hour, but you can see humidity is down in the forecast. Anything below about 70%, it'll be pretty nice and comfortable. Rain recently for the last couple of hours. Is there a time lapse from about the last 2 hours moving forward through the next hour? Light passing showers over the Ko'olau's. Dry for Kauai County, though. Hana's got some rain currently, but Kaunakakai, even Lana'i, looks pretty dry. We're just seeing some low-lying cloud coverage at the moment. And either way, it'll just be some light to maybe moderate showers for those east sides. Hilo's got some passing showers now, and so does Hawi. In terms of the 7-day forecast moving forward, we do have the small craft advisory issued now through tomorrow morning. I'm thinking this will get extended for you, though, with the breezier trades, and less than 10% chance of showers overall for Oahu moving forward into Thursday and Aloha Friday. Daytime highs mid to high 80s from now through next week Wednesday, and coming up next, we'll take a look at some of the developments in the Central and the Eastern Pacific. That's it as for our forecast. Brian, I'll send things over to you.
0: All right, mahalo, Brittany, for that weather update. 514, let's take a look at traffic. We'll start it right here on the Garden Ave, heading south of Kauai towards Poipu, Kalaheo, and Hanapepe, even towards Ke Kaha this morning. Not too bad, looking pretty good. You'll see some traffic heading in towards Ahiwe, even towards Kapa'a this morning, and north of the island towards Hanalei and Princeville. Right here on the island of Oahu, most of that traffic will be right about here. Give it some time, you'll see some cars. And then, of course, skyline in the blue from the East Kapolei Station towards Pearl Harbor, 23 minutes, 26 if you're heading off to the airport. We'll head outside. The zip lane is open this morning. Again, here's a live look at H1 and Ward as we cruise it down that freeway. Most of those drive times still kind of hanging out in that comfortable green zone, one of them being Waianae at 57 minutes, 28-minute drive from Kapolei, also 28 minutes out the door from Ewa. And if you're coming on over from Mililani, about 24 minutes for you guys, 16-minute drive from the windward side in Kaneohe, Kailua, using the Pali Highway. That's going to be 15 minutes this morning. And Hawaii Kai, we'll see you guys here in just about 13 minutes. Sam, back to you.
1: All right, mahalo, Brian. Let's take an off-ramp onto Wall Street now. Take a live look at the Dow Jones Industrial Average, which is down 98 points through trading on this Wednesday at 53,479. Public school cafeterias are offering more options at mealtime. The breakfast and lunch options all feature local ingredients and flavors. Students statewide will have two lunch entree choices, one featuring an animal protein and one vegetarian option. In partnership with KCC's culinary program, the cafeterias are now offering 12 new menu items. Students also helped shape the new menu and provided feedback about their likes and dislikes. Coming up next, the stories you need to know about before you step out of the door this morning. And over on the Valley now, there's relief for families with babies who have been impacted by Lala. Those details when Wake Up Today continues.
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21: Welcome back. Time now is 5:18. Here's today's need to know before you head out this morning. More than 4,300 customers still don't have electricity since Hurricane Lala. HECO expects full restoration by September 8th or sooner. That includes communities in Kau like Na'alehu, Waiohinu, Punalu'u, Bahala, and Wood Valley.
1: Crews from Kauai County's Department of Parks and Rec, as well as more than 15 volunteers from humanitarian organization Team Rubicon, are on Oahu helping to clear fallen trees. The city says after Lala, it prioritized clearing trees off roadways, buildings, homes, and cars. Now it can focus on trees that were not an immediate threat to public safety.
21: The State Agriculture Board declined to expand a rule that would further protect Maui and Lanai from coconut rhinoceros beetle infestation. In voting it down, the board wants to revisit the matter in 2 months.
1: And the UH football team has unveiled a new jersey patch. It's a Hawaiian Airlines Pualani jersey patch, marking a 30-year partnership between UH and the airline. The new patch will debut during Saturday's season opener at Stanford. Kickoff is at 1 p.m. You can catch it on the ACC network. On Maui, relief is available for families who lost essential baby items during Hurricane Lala.
21: Jack Gis from Akamai Broadcasting has more. Good morning, Jack.
4: Good morning. Here's latest from Maui County. A reminder that families impacted by Hurricane Lala may be eligible for assistance replacing essential baby and young child items that were lost or damaged during the storm. The Parent Line is coordinating assistance for families who need to replace critical items. It includes things like car seats, breast pumps, cribs, and other essential baby supplies. Families whose essential baby items were lost or damaged during Hurricane Lala are encouraged to request assistance as soon as possible so support can be coordinated. Call 808-452-1832 for details. And for more on Parent Line, go to parentlinehawaii.org. Reporting from the Akamai Newsroom on Maui, I'm Jack Gis for Wake Up Today. Back to you.
21: Thank you very much, Jack. Just ahead, the UH football team gets ready for Saturday's season opener.
1: Why the Rainbow Warriors held practice away from campus. We'll hear from the team as they prepare for their matchup against Stanford.
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18: How's it going, everybody? 3 days after having a five-year contract extension finalized, the University of Hawaii head football coach Timmy Chang continued preparations for kickoff as the Rainbow Warriors will open the 2026 season this weekend. Green agent Tapa Trim went off campus on Tuesday morning, holding a closed practice at Iolani School in order to test the terrain of a grass field, as Hawaii will face Stanford in the Bay Area this Saturday on a natural playing surface. Now, after creating a bona fide buzz over the offseason, the Bows are bullish on having a banner season. And that starts with UH aiming to secure the program's first season-opening Power Conference road win since beating Oregon in Eugene back in 1992.
19: There's definitely a sense of urgency, excitement, you know, whether you're coaching or you're playing, you still get all those good juices and that good feel. And so, you know, it's just a different focus, and it's upon time. So these guys, you know, really got to dial in. We got to be sharp as coaches. We got to be sharp with our fundamentals and our technique, and go out there and execute it.
20: It's exciting. We're anxious. I'll tell you that. We're really anxious and coming off momentum from last year. And man, the work that he put in, the progress that's happened since January, the team is excited, I can tell you that much, from watching our practices to the meetings and just seeing how disciplined our guys have become and the details and how much honed in we've been. It's going to be exciting. Our guys are ready, and we can't wait to get on that plane and strap it up on Saturday.
22: You know, we're holding ourselves to a higher expectation this year. That's just, you know, from the top down, Coach Timmy, all the coaches, to the players, you know, we just hold ourselves to a certain standard. So, you know, our goal is, you know, every week, 1-0.
19: They put themselves in position to, you know, to succeed. And so they worked really hard and proud of how they worked. But now it's time to go and execute and go have fun. But, you know, go put ourselves in a position to go win these games.
18: Kickoff on Saturday, set for 1 p.m. Hawaii time. The game will be televised nationally on the ACC network with radio via ESPN Honolulu. At last check, the Rainbow Warriors are currently listed as 4-point underdogs. Elsewhere over the rainbow, a Mountain West milestone was celebrated on Monday for the UH soccer team as Olivia DeAnda was selected as the league's Freshman of the Week, which marked as the program's first weekly honor as MW members. For the California native, the recognition comes on the heels of scoring the first two goals of her collegiate career, helping lead the Lady Bows to victory number one of the season against Idaho this past weekend.
23: The game is definitely different at the college level. I just did my best to work as hard as I possibly could and just pick up the pace because the speed of play is definitely way higher than all the levels I've played at before. At training, it definitely helps because we play at a super fast pace, so it helps me get ready for the games. And I feel like my teammates have prepared me very well for the level that we play at. I mean, the Hawaii is just a lovely place to be in no matter what, but definitely my teammates are like the best part of it. They make me feel very welcome, and they're all like sisters to me, even right off the bat. We're just a very hardworking team in general, so we all just have that hunger to win no matter what.
18: The Rainbow Wahine will return to action this Saturday, playing host to Hawaii Pacific. That match is scheduled for 4 p.m. on UH's lower campus field. For more details, click the Go Bows tab at KHON2.com. Over in the pool, Hawaii's own Ikaika Aki has been named as the new head coach of the Rainbow Wahine water polo team. The Punahou graduate takes over for James Robinson, who left for UCLA. Aki, who stepped down as head coach from LMU, led the Lions to 70 wins over the last four seasons and is the two-time reigning conference coach of the year for that program. He'll take over a UH squad that has won three straight Big West titles. For much more on this story, click the Go Bows tab at KHON2.com. And over in New York, Farrington graduate, former UH tennis All-American Andre Iligan made a triumphant debut at the U.S. Open on Tuesday as the Kalihi native secured a first-round victory over Tristan Boyer in the qualifying tournament, 6-4, 3-6, and 6-4 the numbers, as the 25-year-old now advances to face Hugo Gaston of France on Wednesday. For much more coverage, be sure to download the KHON2 mobile app. There's a look at sports. Back to you.
0: All right. Mahalo, Rob, for that sports update. Can't wait this Saturday. All right. Top stories of the morning are just ahead. But first, let's check back in with Kate Piper. Good morning, Kate.
3: Good morning, Brian. Are you commuting from the North Shore today? Then you're going to want to be aware of this road closure happening later this morning. Details coming up on Wake Up Today. Stay tuned.
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9: 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Welcome back to Wake Up Today on this Wednesday. I'm Sam Spangler.
10: And I'm Sarah Madison. Let's start with a check on the forecast with Brittany Freelander. Good morning, Brittany.
11: Good morning, Sarah. Good morning, Sam. And happy early Wednesday, everyone. Well, we have the small craft advisory issued for today, our only marine alert that we have, and some beautiful trade wind weather forecasted for us as we head into this Wednesday morning. You may see some light passing showers over the Kuala Lumpur. Looked pretty sparse on our radar. Hana's got some rain showers right now. Looks pretty dry everywhere else, though, for the island chain. And in terms of any new developments, we're in the clear at least for the next 7 to 10 days, which is some good news. We do have some new developments brewing in the central or eastern Pacific, but it does look like it's bit too early to tell. Once these organize, we'll have a clear depiction, but some of the radar shows us that none of these are expected to impact Hawaii, at least at this hour. So that's some good news overall moving forward through this early morning. We've got a 20% chance of developing with one here in the Central Pacific, one with a 70% chance of developing very close towards the Central Pacific right now in the Eastern Pacific, though. 90% chance south of Baja California, 60% chance here southwest of Mexico. We're also tracking Tropical Storm Isel within the next week, though. Expect to be still in the open waters moving northwest, and she'll fizzle out before she reaches or impacts Hawaii, especially moving north of the island chain. In terms of the future radar, it will be pretty minimal for the next week. At least we'll have some drier air mass as we move forward through the second half of this forecast period through the weekend. And you could see some circulation here potentially with some of our storm systems. That's a cell there moving towards the north, and then some of the new developments. Now, the one closest towards the Central Pacific could potentially be south of the islands. This is just one of the models, but this is in a 2-week span, so we wouldn't get any impacts from now through next week. It'd be the week after. So we'll give you any updates if we have periodically, if we have any new updates or developments as we move forward through the next 7 to 10 days. But for now, at least for next week, we're in the clear. There's that small craft advisory still issued through tomorrow that's been a bit extended past today. East-facing surf will be the largest along with the south at 3 to 5, and through tomorrow, south 4 to 6, west and east 3 to 5. 7-day forecast for you is also on the screen, so no changes from now through next Wednesday. Less than 10% chance of showers moving forward through this week, and partly cloudy to then mostly sunny conditions. That's it as for our forecast. Brian, I'll send things over to you.
9: All right, mahalo, Brittany, for that weather update. 5:34, let's head out the door this morning. We'll check on that traffic right here on the Valley Isle. If you're heading towards Kahului this morning through Haleakala Highway, of course, that's going to be picking up traffic. Wailuku towards Waiehu, not too bad. Of course, we did spot check Haiku and Paia. Next traffic update, we'll check south towards Kihei and South Kihei Road and Pi'i Lani Highway. Right here in the island of Oahu, don't let this fool you, because there will be cars here soon, each one heading through the Waikele stretch. Not too bad for now. Skyline, that's going to be in the blue as always from that East Kapolei station towards Pearl Harbor at 23 minutes 26 if you're heading off to the airport. As always, we'll head outside and you'll see right here H1 and Ward. So a lot of cars on this portion of the freeway making their way further down towards the university area, and just the same amount coming in from the east side via Kalani and Ole Highway. 62 minutes. You can see that slow crawl as it gets longer and longer from the west side in Waianae. That drive time going to be extended. 31 minutes from Kapolei. If you're coming on over from Mililani, about 25 minutes for you guys. 16-minute drive from the windward side in Kaneohe. Kailua also on the windward side, Pali Highway, 16 minutes in the car, and Hawaii Kai. We'll see you guys here in just about 13 minutes. Let's send it back to you guys.
10: Thank you very much, Brian. It could be another 2 weeks before all HECO customers on the Big Island have power.

0: More than 4,300 customers still don't have electricity since Hurricane Lala. Mainland crews are helping with the work. HECO expects full restoration by September 8th or sooner. That includes communities in Kau like Na'alehu, Waiohinu, Punalu'u, Pahala, and Wood Valley. HECO says some locations saw little storm damage, but may still be without power because of damage to equipment that provide electricity to their area.
1: Meanwhile, help is on the way to clear Oahu of fallen trees. Chainsaw operators from Kauai County's Department of Parks and Rec, as well as more than 15 volunteers from humanitarian organization Team Rubicon, are here to focus on the remaining trees in areas like public parks.
2: They're going out each day to help our crews cut up down trees and logs and the other to be able to get everything removed out there. We're hoping to be able to fit what would have been 1 month or longer work into just a couple weeks.
1: The city and county of Honolulu says it prioritized clearing trees off roadways, buildings, homes, and cars. But now with the extra support, it can focus on trees that were not an immediate threat to public safety.
0: It's been more than a month since a leak knocked out power at the Taupo Financial Center in downtown Honolulu, and more than 100 tenants are still dealing with the fallout. Basic electricity returned to the center over the weekend, but a basement chiller leak damaged critical electrical equipment and forced the towers to shut down. Crews are now testing systems floor by floor before tenants can fully return.
3: Every system, the lights, the electricity, the plumbing, the air conditioning and HVAC, the internet, the life safety, sprinklers, fire alarms, basically every system that requires power, which is everything, needs to be tested. As we, you know, encounter problems, we're fixing them, and hopefully we can get folks in sooner rather than later.
0: Avalon says the Fort Street Tower should be completely reopened by next week. The Bishop Street Tower is targeted for September 18th.
1: The State Agriculture Board declined to expand a rule that would further protect Maui and Lanai from coconut rhinoceros beetle infestation. With the no vote, Oahu and Kauai were not designated as CRB-infested areas. In voting it down, the board wants to revisit the matter in 2 months with other options. Meanwhile, an interim rule put in place this summer still restricts the transportation of certain CRB host materials to Maui and Lanai, but not between those islands. Time is 5:38 now. Heading to or from the North Shore today, you might want to avoid the Karsten Thott Bridge.
0: That's right. Kate Piper joins us now live from Waiua with more. Good morning, Kate.
4: Good morning, Sarah. Good morning, Sam. And good morning to the folks at home. As you guys pour yourselves a cup of ambition this morning, I want to talk to you about an upcoming road closure. That road closure is going to be really impactful for our North Shore commuters this morning. It's happening from 8:30 a.m. to 2 p.m. on Kamehameha Highway between Keilani Avenue all the way to Whitmore Avenue. That closure is going to be impacting the Karsten Thott Bridge, which, as you can see with cars passing by even early this morning, it's a pretty popular route for North Shore drivers. That closure is happening because, as you can see, we have got the beam up on the top. It was hit yesterday afternoon. The reason that the Hawaii Department of Transportation is waiting until today to close down the road is because they say it doesn't pose an immediate hazard to drivers, and they're going to be performing that in-depth inspection, like I said, from 8:30 a.m. to 2 p.m. As far as alternative routes go for drivers, you guys could be able to take Wilikinia Avenue or come on a Nui Road. That closure, again, is going to last until about 2 p.m. As far as additional closures might go, DOT says that they'll provide some updates throughout this afternoon. You guys can keep an eye out for some signage regarding those closures. As a reminder, on the H2 northbound, and you can also find it on Kamehameha Highway before Kamana Nui Road split. We're also going to have those details posted on our website at khon2.com. Kate Piper, working for Hawaii, sending it back to you in the studio.
1: All right, mahalo for the update, Kate. Coming up next, we're working for Hawaii with a live look at your early morning traffic plus your full forecast.
0: And the Rainbow Warrior football jerseys will have a new addition during the team's season opener against Stanford. Find out what that is when Wake Up Today continues.
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4: AM for this very early Wednesday. Here's a quick look at your current conditions. 79 degrees outside. Feels a little bit warmer still. We've got the trades, the 15 mile per hour trades now expected to increase throughout today to become about even 20 to 25 miles per hour for the afternoon. And the breezy trades are expected to last. So that humidity will go down further in the forecast for us. It's a bit of a warmer morning in comparison to yesterday. Daytime high is still expected to be roughly about 86 degrees. But we're thankful we're not hitting the 90s for the islands like we were last week and even over the weekend. For the rain showers, we've got some light showers over the Ko'olau's, even for the north end in Kahuku. Just had some light passing rain about 5:40 a.m. Besides that, it remains dry for other areas. Hana there of Maui and Maui County will receive some showers within the next hour. And then for Hawaii Island, some in Hawaii and Waimea, then a little bit over in Hilo. So some of the typical hot spots, especially with the trades. But enjoy the nice trade wind weather as we lean forward into the 7-day forecast. We do have some new developments in the central and the eastern Pacific in terms of potentials for new tropical cyclones that we'll take a look at coming up next. But within the next 7 to 10 days, we're not expecting any of those to impact Hawaii, at least. As we head into Thursday and Friday, less than 10% chance of rain. You'll see the partly cloudy trends favor through the weekend, and that'll even last through early next week. That's it as for our forecast. Brian, I'll send things over to you.
1: All right, mahalo, Brittany, for the weather update. 544, we'll take a look at traffic right here on Hawaii Island. If you're heading towards Kailua-Kona this way, through Captain Cook, Keaho, towards Kailua-Kona, looking pretty good. Hilo side looking good as well. You'll see a little bit of traffic making its way towards east of Hawaii Island in towards Hilo this morning. We'll bring that flow map right back here to the island of Oahu. And again, most of that traffic situated right about here, H1 through that Waikele stretch. Fort Weaver going to be picking up some traffic. H1, H2 merge from Mililani and Wahiwa. That's going to get busy as well as we make our way through the morning. That freeway does open up as you head towards Hawaii Kai area and then jump on Kalani Anaole Highway if that's the route you're heading into town this morning. Opposite way, Kalani Anaole Highway heading into town this morning. H1 and Ward is what we're looking at here. You see a lot of cars coming in from the east side and the opposite side, that traffic from the west side pushing its way further towards the university area and Waikiki this morning. So lots of traffic. Zip lane going to be open this morning and should remain open till about 9 o'clock. So you still get chance
16: 65 minutes right now from Waianae. It's going to be about 33 minutes drive from Kapolei heading into downtown. Eva jumping up into that slower yellow zone. It was about 34 and now 36 minutes. You probably see that get a little bit longer as we get through the morning. 27 minutes right now from central Oahu, Mililani, Wahiwa, give or take. 16-minute drive from the windward side in Kaneohe, Kailua, using that Pali Highway. That's going to be 16 minutes this morning. And Hawaii Kai, we'll see you guys here in just about 14 minutes. Let's send it over to Sarah.
0: Thank you very much, Brian. The UH football team season opener is this Saturday on the road against Stanford. And you might notice something new on their uniforms, a Hawaiian Airlines Pualani jersey patch, marking a 30-year partnership between UH and the airline.
17: Today is about celebrating a relationship between Hawaiian Airlines and UH and UH Athletics that has been in existence for more than three decades. And we are continuing that relationship and continuing to represent Hawaii here at home, around the nation, and frankly, around the globe.
18: I want to say that we believe, and as everything we know, this is the first partnership between a college athletics department and an airlines in the country. This partnership was very important to us to be specific to football.
0: Hawaiian Airlines will also continue serving as the Warriors' exclusive charter airlines for the season. Meanwhile, Saturday's UH versus Stanford game starts at 1 p.m. on the ACC network. Coming up next, the stories you need to know before you step out the door, and a viral nap sensation at an American zoo that parents can all relate to. The video you don't want to miss when Wake Up Today returns.
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1: One of the Cincinnati Zoo's most famous residents is demonstrating yet again why he's such an internet sensation.
0: Yes, and it's all because of his peculiar napping situation. Check it out.
1: Yeah, that's Fritz the hippo right there on the left, just casually swimming into his mom's wide open mouth to rest his head and take a nap. Yeah. Fritz was born at the zoo 4 years ago.
0: The public gave him his name because he was a surprise pregnancy for Bibi, whose birth control was on the fritz at the time. The video has since gone viral on social media, with many parents jokingly commenting, "Moms can never get a break, even during a nap time."
1: That's tough. Just weird place to nap, but all right, I guess if he's comfy, that's the spot right there.
0: I mean, you know what? Babies and moms, wherever the babies can, like, get comfortable near their moms, they're going to do it.
1: Yeah.
0: My son does something similar like this, not in my mouth, but you know what I mean? Just gets all, like, up in my personal space.
1: Yeah.
0: Also very relatable, surprise pregnancy.
1: Yep, the birth control on Fritz.
0: I
1: that happens to even hippos.
0: Man,
1: tough out there for a hippo.
0: The most human hippo family ever.
1: Yeah. The kids, there is no personal space, right? My daughter, she's sleeping next to me. Like, axe kicks. Like, I don't, why? Why are you kicking me?
0: Right.
1: Yeah. So I'd much rather take a head laying down on my head than getting kicked. Yeah.
0: Oh, man, I don't know. You know, okay, it's so cute because even the Hawaiian monk seals, every time the pup is born, the mom tries to, like, move away. And the pup is like, like, you know what I mean? She, like, moms, oh my gosh, they can never get a break. But it's okay. They're cute. Yeah, that's why they're cute, actually.
1: You can tell the parents just running low on patience. Just like, remember we had the polar bear and then the cub had the cone and was poking the mom in the butt?
0: Yeah, that's so relatable.
1: Yeah, even having to go through it, it's tough.
0: But we're checking your morning traffic conditions next.
1: But before we take a break, let's take a peek outside, see how this Wednesday morning is shaping up. Perfect sunrise right there, folks. Check out that contrast with the Honolulu city lights. Gorgeous stuff. Traffic and weather coming up just around the corner.
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16: Wake up today, 5:54. Let's head out the door this morning. H1 in Ward, you see traffic again coming in from the east side, Kalani Anoli Highway, that route into town getting busy, and so is the opposite side from the west side, pushing its way further towards Waikiki and the university area. Most of the traffic going to be situated, there it is, it's like magic, there it is. H1 through that Waikele stretch. That'll probably be there through most of the morning. Of course, Zip Lane is open this morning, should remain open to about 9 o'clock this morning. You got your options. Skyline going to be in the blue from that East Kapolei Station towards Pearl Harbor. At at 23 minutes, 26 if you're heading off to the airport. With that, we'll head outside again. H1 and Ward getting busy. Most of the freeway getting busy, even H1, Aiea Heights overpass, and even H1, of course, through that Waikele stretch. 73 minutes right now from Waianae. So well over an hour in that slower yellow zone, 35 for Kapolei, 39 minutes out the door from Ewa. And if you're coming on over from Mililani, 28 minutes. That'll probably get a little bit longer as we get through the morning. 16-minute drive for both Kaneohe and Kailua on the windward side and Hawaii Kai. We'll see you guys here in about 13 minutes as we check on today's weather with Brittany.
4: Thanks, Brian. Here's a look into the forecast center to start you off. We've got lots brewing in the Eastern Pacific and a new development in the Central Pacific. So this popped up about a little shortly after our 8 o'clock a.m. hour yesterday. No uptick in the developmental chances, though, at least. Still 20% south of the island chain. Not expected to impact Hawaii at this hour. And then we have the new developments here in the Eastern Pacific. We have been periodically checking throughout this the last few days since over the weekend. 70% chance here. We've also got 160%. Southwest of Mexico, 90% south of Baja California. Tropical storm Iselle is still circulating and organized in the Eastern Pacific, expected to fizzle out well north of our island chain and still north of the Eastern Pacific waters. So we're not expecting impacts from this system. In terms of the future forecast for you, this is within the next 2 weeks. We could see some of these developments organized. So far, this is just one of the many models we have. So anything could change between now and the next 2 weeks, but none so far are expected to impact Hawaii. We do have one here that could, since it's south of the island chain. That's the one closest towards the Central Pacific. But as of right now, it's still a little bit too early to tell. So we'll give you any updates as they come, but at least for the next 7 to 10 days, we're in the clear with some nice trade wind weather. And speaking of that, we've got some light windward mauka showers now over the Ko'olau, still for Oahu, a little bit over in Hana. Besides that, remains pretty dry for the island chain. Along with the small craft advisory that's issued and extended through tomorrow for the boaters, and the surf forecast for you on the screen, with choppy surf for east and south at 3 to 5. West facing 2 to 4. North still remains at the summertime average at 0 to 2. And a quick look at the 7-day forecast for you is on the screen. Less than 10% chance of rain, at least for today. Mostly less than 15% chance for the second half of this week with nice breezy trade winds. Top stories of the morning are coming up next. That includes a live report from Kate Piper. Hey, Kate.
10: Good morning, Brittany. Heads up for North Shore commuters. A popular route is going to be closed starting later this morning. Details coming up on Wake Up Today. Stay tuned.
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0: Good morning and welcome to Wake Up Today on this Wednesday, the 26th of August. I'm Sarah Madison.
2: And I'm Sam Spangler. Before we get to your top stories, we have a gorgeous start to our Wednesday. Let's get a quick check of the forecast outside with Brittany Friedlander. Aloha and good morning, Brittany.
3: Good morning, Sam. Good morning, Sarah. We've got mid to high 70s right now for temperature. So pretty comfortable this morning. High pressure system remains strong with the drier air mass. Now that we're just focusing on remnant low, that was Moke, but now I'm focusing on the nice trade wind weather for the week. So it looks like we're not expecting any new storm systems, disturbances, or any of our tropical cyclones to impact Hawaii, at least within the next 1 to 2 weeks. But we are expecting the nice trade wind weather at least to last for this week. So that's some good news. We'll get a quick break at least from some of the wet weather conditions and any of the new developments that we are monitoring in the central and the eastern Pacific. 79 degrees again outside right now. Feels a little bit warmer than that. Humidity remains relatively low. Anything below about 70% will be pretty comfortable still outside. 11 mile per hour trades now. They have weakened slightly since my last report, but still they linger in the double digits. So that's some good news. So we'll feel nice and comfortable as you head out on your morning commute this morning. We have some light rain showers over the Ko'olau's, a little bit in Hana. We had some over in Hawaii and Waimea. Looks like they're lingering slightly now. But besides that, pretty dry for the island chain moving forward for this morning. We'll typically get the nice windward Mauka showers till about 9 o'clock a.m. And then pretty dry afternoon ahead for us. In terms of the surf forecast for you, under advisory, we'll get some choppy south surf tomorrow. Today, about 3 to 5. Even east surf will remain about 3 to 5 with the trades. That will last at least through tomorrow. West-facing surf, 2 to 4. And for the north, just about the summertime average, flat to 2 feet. 7-day forecast for you is also on the screen. Less than 10% chance of showers today, less than 15 tomorrow, and partly cloudy and mostly sunny skies favored as we head into the weekend. That's it as for our forecast. Brian, I'll send things over to you.
4: All right, mahalo, Brittany, for that weather update. 602, we'll take a look at traffic right here. Of course, on the island of Oahu, still got that earlier accident at Ray Lane is blocked in Pearl City. H1 eastbound after that Waimalu Pearl City exit, that stop-and-go traffic will be backing up towards the Kamehameha overpass. Again, that could be slowing down the drive this morning. H1 through that Waikele stretch, going to have that usual morning traffic. Alternate routes are open, Nimitz Highway and Wanalua Freeway. And then on the windward side, still got that earlier accident. Right lane is blocked in Kaneohe on Kamehameha Highway and Kahiki. Keeley Highway, you'll see that stop-and-go traffic right there at Keahala Street, Keahala Road, stop-and-go traffic back to Kahokipa Street out on the windward side in Kaneohe. So we'll head outside. H1 in Ward is where we're looking at here. You see a lot of cars coming in from the east side using Kalani Anaole Highway as they route into town this morning. Drive times, last time we checked, Eva was the only one in that exclusive yellow zone, but now all three have joined. So YNI now in that slower drive time. 83 minutes right now from the west side out in Waianae, 40-minute drive from, of course, the west side, 47 from Eva. Mililani checking in at 28 minutes, 16-minute drive for both Kaneohe and Kailua. And if you're coming on over from Hawaii Kai, we'll see you guys here in about 14 minutes. Let's send it back to you guys.
5: Thank you very much, Brian. New this morning, Meta has agreed to pay $17 billion and add child safety measures to its Facebook and Instagram platforms to end a landmark trial over teen social media addiction. California, Colorado, Kentucky, and New Jersey were among 47 states, including Hawaii, that sued the tech giant. Today's deal cut short the trial, which was expected to see CEO Mark Zuckerberg take the stand before a California jury. The agreement is worth $353 million in Virginia alone and is one of the biggest in state consumer protection history.
2: More federal aid is on the way to the islands after President Donald Trump approved Governor Josh Green's emergency disaster declaration following Hurricane Lala. Besides extended power outages, many Big Island residents are still without water, especially in Na'alehu and surrounding areas like Waiohinu and Discovery Harbor. Residents are trying their best to work around the issues, but it's becoming more difficult.
6: It's hard, you know, but we've been hauling water, you know, for toilets and for sinks, and it's a challenge. It takes a lot of time in your day.
7: Yeah, and you try to help your neighbors.
8: Our water department on the county side is trying its best to restore a lot of the water. It's going to take some time. If you can imagine, the pipeline that runs from the source down has been washed away in multiple places. So we don't have a supply or a chain that can come from the source down to the community.
2: Water use remains restricted to essential use only. And while there is no clear timeline for complete water restoration, DWS says that it has been making progress.
5: Meanwhile, the deadline is approaching to apply for a grant program aimed at helping Big Island businesses recover from March's Kona low storms. A total of $475,000 will be distributed to eligible businesses that suffered damage or loss of revenue. Grants range from $5,000 to $10,000. Businesses must show documented losses. Applications must be submitted online and are due by August 31st.
2: Honolulu police are asking for the public's help in finding the suspect in a robbery at Kapolei Mall. Police say a 22-year-old man was approached by another man late Monday night in the mall's parking lot when he was pushed and kicked and then robbed. The suspect showed a gun to the victim before running off. The victim was not seriously hurt. The suspect is about 5 feet 7 inches tall and 160 pounds. He was wearing black clothing. Call police if you have any information. Time is 6:06 now. Heading to or from the North Shore today, you may want to avoid the Carson Thott Bridge.
5: Kate Piper joins us now live from Wahiawa with more. Good morning, Kate.
9: Hey, good morning, Sarah. Good morning, Sam. And good morning to everyone at home getting ready to head out the door this morning. Got a heads up, especially for our North Shore commuters. From 8:30 a.m. to 2 p.m. today, there's going to be a pretty impactful road closure. As you can see right now, early this morning, this is a pretty popular route for folks driving to or from the North Shore. That closure is going to be happening on Kamehameha Highway from Keilani Avenue to Whitmore Avenue. That's going to be impacting the Carson Thott Bridge, most importantly. As you can see, we have got this beam up here was damaged yesterday after it was struck Tuesday afternoon. The Hawaii Department of Transportation was waiting to close until today to perform an in-depth look at the damage because they said it wasn't an immediate hazard to the public and to drivers. As far as alternative routes go for those looking to still make their way down to town or head back up to the North Shore, that's going to be alternative routes at Wilikinia Avenue or Kamanui Road. Those are going to be alternative routes for you guys. And for some signage, just so you guys know, they're going to be posted at the H2 northbound and on Kamehameha Highway before the Kamanui Road split. So yeah, just like I said, that closure is going to be starting at 8:30 a.m. until 2 p.m. As far as additional closures might go, DOT says that they'll update the public this afternoon as after they perform their inspection. Kate Piper, working for Hawaii, sending it back to you in the studio.
5: Thank you very much for the update, Kate. Coming up next, Brittany has the latest forecast for today and the week ahead.
2: And just ahead, a free disaster preparedness and resilience program for Oahu small businesses. More on that when Wake Up Today returns.
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4: Welcome back to Wake Up Today, 6:11. Let's head out the door this morning. We're checking that traffic. Busy morning as we get started. H1 through that Waikele stretch, that long stretch of orange and pockets of red means slow-moving traffic, even through that Waikele stretch towards Aiea and Pearl City. Earlier accident still there. Right lane is blocked in Pearl City, H1 eastbound after the Waimalu Pearl City exit. That stop-and-go traffic going to be happening towards the Kamehameha overpass, and the accidents are on the windward side as well. We've got a right lane blocked in Kaneohe on Kamehameha Highway and Kahikili Highway. That's going to be eastbound right after Keahala Road, and that stop-and-go traffic back towards Kahuhipa Street out on the windward side in Kaneohe. We'll keep you updated throughout the morning. We'll head outside and we'll check on the cameras. Here's H1 and Ward. So that traffic kind of lightened up from the east side. Everybody seems to have made it into town from the east side, Hawaiʻi area. And we got traffic pushing its way towards the university area and towards Waikiki this morning. You'll see those drive times get a little bit longer. So 106 minutes. That's just rounded up to over an hour for Waianae, 53 for Kapolei, 61 minutes out the door from Ewa. And if you're coming on over from Mililani, that's going to be 28 minutes for you guys. 16-minute drive from the windward side in Kaneohe. Also 16 minutes using the Pali Highway from Kailua this morning. And Hawaiʻi, we'll see you guys here in just about 14 minutes as we check on today's weather with Brittany.
3: Thanks, Brian. Here's a look at the forecast center this morning. Partly cloudy conditions to start you off. Beautiful blue skies as well expected for this morning. 79 degrees outside right now. 11-mile-per-hour trade, so this hasn't changed too much since we last spoke. They're actually a little bit lighter than what they were during our 5 o'clock a.m. hour. But still nice in the double digits. Light passing showers expected for windward areas. Looks like we're seeing some more spotty showers now for the east and southeast end of Hawaii Island than we were seeing earlier. In terms of the surf forecast, some choppy shores, especially for the south tomorrow, that will uptick at 4 to 6. But today, south and east, just about 3 to 5. And we'll remain with some elevation for the east-facing surf with the trade winds, it looks like, through at least the weekend. So 3 to 5 today and tomorrow, 0 to 2 for the north at the summertime average, west-facing about 2 to 4 feet with a slight uptick tomorrow, about 3 to 5. 7-day forecast for you is also on the screen. So looking ahead, we'll have the nice trade wind weather, at least in the short term for now, through at least Aloha Wednesday of next week with mid to high 80s. That hasn't changed too much. Nice drier air mass for the island through the second half of this forecast period as well. Less than 10% chance of showers approximately as we head into the second half of this week. That's it as for our forecast. Sam, I'll send things over to you.
2: 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A new initiative aims to help Oahu small businesses as far as disaster recovery goes. 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A series of free workshops will also be held across the island. For more information, you can head to our website, khon2.com. 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What the BBB needs you to understand before buying into them when Wake Up Today continues.
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27: You came for this, we do that. We do that, so we might as well.
5: For many adults who are considering a career change, a professional certification, or a new way to make money. If that sounds familiar, you have probably seen ads for online coaching programs or business mentorships. The Better Business Bureau says these programs can be valuable, but consumers must know what's included. Cameron Nakashima from the BBB joins us now. Good morning, Cameron.
28: Good morning, Sarah.
5: So what is BBB seeing with these programs?
28: So Better Business Bureau, every year we see hundreds of complaints, negative reviews that involve education, training, and coaching programs. And the main issue that we're seeing is that, you know, even though a lot of these programs that people are using are legitimate, they're legitimate businesses, legitimate companies, they're licensed and everything, the licensing that they're getting or the credentialing that they're receiving after that training might not match expectations and the value that they had either been told to expect or that was advertised. And sometimes that can be a few hundred dollars, but in many of the cases that are reported to us, we're seeing it range from $1,000, $5,000, maybe even like around $10,000 for certain cases. And what people find is when they walk away from these education opportunities, they're not getting that the credential maybe is not recognized throughout their industry, or they just aren't getting that promised outcome that they signed up for in the first place.
5: So could you tell us what that look like for someone considering one of these programs?
28: Yeah, absolutely. So professional certification would be one example. So let's say that you go online, get a fitness or a health coaching program certification, pardon me. But when you take that certificate to a potential employer, let's say it's a gym or a potential client of yours, they say, hey, we don't actually recognize this. This is not the gold standard that is used throughout the industry. And so a lot of people end up finding themselves in this sort of situation, be it through health and fitness is a very common one, but other industries as well, not realizing until after they put all this money, all this time in, that the credential that they've earned does not actually hold up to that benchmark for the industry. Another thing that we see is with business coaching or business products, where they say that it's some sort of like mentorship and there's a guaranteed income, guaranteed number of clients or a social media growth, some sort of guaranteed outcome that is promised. And by the end, the person says, I put all this money in, thousands of dollars, and now I'm not seeing the results. I don't have the skill through this training that I was expecting to have.
5: Yeah, we definitely hate to see all that time and money wasted. So how can someone tell whether a program is worth the money before enrolling?
28: So a couple of things. So first, start with your end goal in mind and figure out exactly what credentials are required for that before you go and choose a course or invest. And a couple of good ways to do that would be ask potential employers, respected industry organizations, you know, what licenses, what certificates they honor, and what that gold standard is in that particular industry for that particular business that you're interested in and maybe working with. Second is research the company's reputation. So look at the reviews. Do they have much of an online presence? Because, you know, coaching and a lot of these industries are not as regulated. And so a lot of people can start, but it doesn't necessarily mean that everybody has a good reputation or has all the qualifications that they should have. So find that reputation, find out if they have a good reputation, and make sure it's consistent across the board, see if they're BBB accredited, all those sorts of things. And then finally, get everything in writing. So if there's any promised outcomes, so this is more for the business coaching or mentorship, if there's a specific placement rate, something like that, make sure that any promise that is articulated to you is in writing so that you can point back to that if things don't turn out the way you expect.
5: Cameron, I always like how you give us manageable tips, so thank you very much for that.
28: Absolutely. Thanks.
5: Aloha. Well, coming up, Brittany will have an in-depth look at your island weather forecast. But first, let's take a quick look outside. We've got a beautiful morning and drier conditions. More on that after the break.
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3: Beautiful early Wednesday morning, and we're going to take a look at the future radar. So this will be within the next 2 weeks. It's about our 2 week radar out. Now, we do have some other models showcased here, but we're going to take a look at this one in particular. At least in the short term, we're not expecting any future impacts from any of the developments in the central or the eastern Pacific, but you could see the highlighted portions here on the screen. These are the unorganized thunderstorms we have currently in the central and our eastern Pacific basin that could potentially organize form. and potentially, again, bring some impacts to Hawaii. But at least within the next 7 to 10 days, we're not expecting any of these to bring any storm systems, heavy rain, or any, of course, strong winds. Now, you could see some of them potentially circulating and organizing in the Pacific Basin as they move westerly. It's a bit too early to tell. That one in particular could bring in some showers. That one's not an official named storm quite yet, but we'll give you any updates on any of our potential cyclones. In terms of the short term, though, current conditions for us now that will be pretty consistent through this next week will be the partly cloudy to then mostly sunny skies. You can see the beautiful sunrise shaping up for us currently this morning with 79 degrees outside here in Honolulu. It's a little bump to the camera with about 11 mile per hour trade winds right now. Humidity is expected and forecasted to stay relatively low through the next week with light passing showers for the windward areas. It remains now dry for Hana. We did see some showers about an hour ago, though. And we still have some light rain showers over the Ku'olaus this morning. Kuai County not seeing any rain now at the moment, but we're starting to see some more rain now. Hilo there, southeast waters and areas of Hawaii Island, and then Hawaii and Waimea. Looks like they've got some current rain showers now too. So our forecast for you, we'll get a few changes into tomorrow. For today, south and east, 3 to 5, west facing 2 to 4, and for the north, just about 0 to 2. Tomorrow, we'll get some choppy surf for the south and the west, 4 to 6 for the south, 3 to 5 for the west. East shores will remain elevated with the trades at 3 to 5 feet. And that 7-day forecast overhead shows you the nice trending conditions favoring the partly cloudy skies through early next week. And the daytime highs temperature-wise, about mid to high 80s from now through next week, Wednesday. That's latest for our forecast. Brian, I'll send things over to you.
4: All right, mahalo, Brittany, for that weather update. 626, we'll head out the door this morning, check on this traffic camera. H1 and Ward's, a lot of cars coming in from the east side using Kalani Anaoli Highway. A lot of cars heading towards town this morning. So we'll stop you right here. And, of course, Skyline going to be in the blue from that East Kapolei Station towards Pearl Harbor, 23 minutes, 26, if you're headed off to the airport. Still got that earlier accident. That center lane is blocked in Pro City H1 eastbound after Waimalu Pro City exit. That stop-and-go traffic going to be there for a bit, heading back towards Kamehameha Overpass. And we still got a stall. That right lane is blocked on the windward side in Kaneohe on Kamehameha Highway and Kahikili Highway eastbound after Keahahala Road. Stop and go traffic for that could be backed up towards Kahuhipa Street. We'll take a live look outside at H1 and Ward. Again, the zip lane is open this morning. In case you have to use it, should remain open till about 9 o'clock this morning. 124 minutes, so well over an hour from YNI this morning. 77 for Eva, 33-minute drive from Mililani, and 15 minutes out the door from Hawaii Kai. Well, top stories of the morning are just ahead. But first, let's check back in with Kate Piper. Good morning, Kate.
10: Good morning, Brian. If you're driving to or from the North Shore this morning, there's a road closure that you should be aware of. 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Stay tuned.
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0: here in Honolulu to start you off for this morning. No weather threats, but we do have one marine alert that will show you. We have the small craft advisory that's been issued. And for the next 7 to 10 days, we're expecting some really nice trade wind weather. We'll get some drier conditions, favoring the partly cloudy to then mostly sunny skies. But you could see all of the unorganized thunderstorms right now in the central and the eastern Pacific. Just to give you a friendly update, we did have tropical depression and storm Moke, but now a remnant low southwest, about southwest of Kui'i County. So we're not expecting any new impacts. We did mostly have the hot and muggy conditions over the weekend through early this week. But now as we head into Wednesday, yesterday and today, we're starting to see those nice trades developing and drier air mass pull through. So we are expecting some drier conditions and we'll get more comfortable conditions as well through the second half of this week. In terms of any of the new developments, we'll show you that future radar as well periodically throughout the morning, just from one of our models. So far, the new developments don't seem like they will impact Hawaii, but we'll give you any updates from now through at least next week. This one with a 20% chance of developing south of the island chain that does have a good potential to move westerly away from the islands if it does organize, though. 70% chance very close towards the central Pacific basin line, though. Tropical storm Isel that's moving towards the northwest into the open water, so not worried about that system. The one here with a 60% chance southwest of Mexico, and then directly south of Baja California with a 90% chance. This one very close towards the central Pacific could organize and then go south of the island chain. It wouldn't be this week or next week. It would be the week after. So we'll give you any updates because anything could change, of course, between now and then. But for now, here's a look at our weather and marine alerts as well. We have the small craft advisory that's been issued through tomorrow morning till about 6 o'clock a.m. Thursday. And a quick look outside with our beautiful sunrise shaping up for us now. High 70s to low 80s for the islands and about 11 mile per hour trade winds now. The 7-day forecast also shows us minimal wet weather. We're just expecting the light windward mauka showers, pretty typical for the islands with the trades. And then daytime highs mid to high 80s from now through next week, Wednesday. That's the latest for our forecast. Brian, I'll send things over to you.
1: All right, mahalo, Brittany, for that weather update. 6:33, let's take a look at traffic right here on the island of Oahu. We still got that earlier accident. Shoulder is blocked in the Honolulu area, H2 southbound after the Waianae exit. That stop-and-go traffic back towards Kauka Boulevard, that's going to be slowing things down. You can see it right there. So that traffic is going to be holding steady throughout the morning. Another accident. This center lane is blocked in Pearl City, H1 eastbound after the Waimalu Pearl City exit. This stop-and-go traffic backed up towards Kamehameha Overpass. And on the windward side, still got that stall. That right lane is blocked in Kaneohe on Kamehameha Highway and Kahikili Highway eastbound after Keaha'ala Road, and that stop-and-go traffic back towards Kahuhipa Street. And we'll head outside, check on the cameras. H1 and Ward getting busy this morning. Zip lane is open. Good news for everyone from the west side making their way towards town this morning. So due to earlier accidents, you can see those drive times are severely affected. 136 minutes, over an hour across the board for Waianae, Kapolei, and Eva heading into town this morning. 38-minute drive from Lilani, 18 minutes from the windward side in Kaneohe and Kailua and Hawaii Kai. We'll see you guys here in about 16 minutes. Sam, back to you.
2: All right, mahalo, Brian. It could be another 2 weeks before all HECO customers on the Big Island have power. More than 4,300 customers still don't have electricity since Hurricane Lala. Mainland crews are helping with the work. HECO expects full restoration by September 8th or sooner. That includes communities in Kau like Na'alehu, Waiohinu, Punalu'u, Pahala, and Wood Valley. HECO says some locations saw little storm damage but may still be without power because of damage to equipment that provides electricity to their area.
3: Meanwhile, help is on the way to clear Oahu of fallen trees. Chainsaw operators from Kauai County's Department of Parks and Rec, as well as more than 15 volunteers from humanitarian organization Team Rubicon, are here to focus on the remaining trees in areas like public parks.
4: They're going out each day to help our crews cut up down trees and logs and the other to be able to get everything removed out there. We're hoping to be able to fit what would have been 1 month or longer work into just a couple weeks.
3: The city and county of Honolulu says it prioritized clearing trees off roadways, buildings, homes, and cars. But now with this extra support, it can focus on trees that were not an immediate threat to public safety.
2: It's been more than a month since a leak knocked out power at the Topo Financial Center in downtown Honolulu. And more than 100 tenants are still dealing with the fallout. Basic electricity returned to the center over the weekend after a basement chiller leak damaged critical electrical equipment and forced the towers to shut down. Crews are now testing systems floor by floor before tenants can fully return.

0: Every system, the lights, the electricity, the plumbing, the air conditioning and HVAC, the internet, the life safety, sprinklers, fire alarms, basically every system that requires power, which is everything, needs to be tested. As we, you know, encounter problems, we're fixing them, and hopefully we can get folks in sooner rather than later.
1: Avalon says the 4th Street Tower should be completely reopened by early next week. The Bishop Street Tower is targeted for September 18th.
2: The State Agriculture Board declined to expand a rule that would further protect Maui and Lanai from coconut rhinoceros beetle infestation. With the no vote, Oahu and Kauai were not designated as CRB-infested areas. In voting it down, the board wants to revisit the matter in 2 months with other options. Meanwhile, an interim rule put in place this summer still restricts the transportation of certain CRB host materials to Maui and Lanai, but not between those islands.
1: Time is 6:37 now. Heading to or from the north shore of Oahu today, you might want to avoid the Carson Thott Bridge.
2: That's right. Kay Piper joins us now live from Waihua with more. Good morning, Kay.
3: Good morning, Sarah. Good morning, Sam. And good morning, everyone at home that is getting ready to head out the door, especially if you're coming from or to the North Shore. There's a road closure you guys should be aware of happening today. It starts at 8:30 a.m. until 2 p.m. That closure is going to be happening on Kamehameha Highway from Kealani Ave to Whitmore Avenue. So that closure is going to be happening, impacting the Carson Thott Bridge in particular. I mean, as you can see with traffic this morning, it's quite a popular route for drivers heading to and from the North Shore. This closure is happening because yesterday, as you can see, we've got one of those upper beams on the bridge was hit. The reason that the Department of Transportation is closing it today instead of yesterday is because they say it's not an immediate threat, but they're going to be doing an in-depth inspection of the area from, like I said, 8:30 a.m. to 2:30 p.m. Alternative routes for drivers are going to be Wilikimia Avenue or Kamanui Road. Like I said, that's going to be Wilikimia Avenue or Kamanui Road. Those are going to be those alternatives for drivers. There's going to be some signage posted in the area to also remind you as you're in the area. You're going to see those signs posted at H2 northbound and on Kamehameha Highway just before the Kamananui Road split. Like I said, 8:30 a.m. to 2 p.m. As far as extending the closure or any additional closures, we won't know any more information on that until later this afternoon after that initial inspection. We're also going to get these details posted on our website, khon2.com. Kate Piper, working for Hawaii. Sending it back to you in the studio.
1: All right, mahalo for that live update, Kate. All right, folks, coming up next, Brian will have a live look at your traffic hotspots and those drive times if you are headed to town, especially from the west side.
2: That's right. 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More on that when Wake Up Today returns.
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16: Back to Wake Up Today, 6:42. Let's take a look at traffic this morning. A couple accidents, a stall, so we'll get to it right away. Accident, shoulder is blocked in the Honolulu area, H2 southbound after the Waianae exit. That stop-and-go traffic expected towards Kauka Boulevard exit this morning. And then that earlier accident, that center lane is blocked in Pearl City, H1 eastbound after the Waimalu Pearl City exit. That stop-and-go traffic back towards Kulaka'i Parkway. You can see that long stretch of red. Lots of cars moving in its way towards town this morning. Skyline from the East Kapolei Station towards Pearl Harbor, 23 minutes, 26 if you're headed off to the airport. Still got that stall on the windward side. That right lane is blocked in Kaneohe on Kamehameha Highway, Kahikili Highway. And again, that's going to be eastbound after Keahala Road. Stop and go traffic for this one back towards Kahuhipa Street out in Kaneohe. We'll head outside and check on the cameras. Again, that zip lane is open this morning. Should remain open to just about 9 o'clock this morning. You can see those cars making its way towards town this morning. So drive times again. So in that slower yellow zone, going to be there most of the morning, well over an hour, 117 minutes for Waianae, 84 for Kapolei, 71 minutes out the door from Ewa. And if you're coming on over from Mililani, just about 35 minutes for you guys, and it's going to be a 17-minute drive from Hawaii Kai. Well, big changes are coming to Asset School, Hawaii's only K through 12 school focused on students who are gifted, dyslexic, or have other language-based learning differences. The school is launching a $10 million campaign to transform its K through 8 campus, replacing temporary trailers with permanent learning spaces. Assets also announced the largest donation in the school's history.
17: It's just so appreciative. Like, I don't even think there's words to express how meaningful this is going to impact our, not only our family, but a lot of families that are here, the families that are going to come, and even to support kids that are like Serafina that just need that learning difference.
16: A $3 million donation from the Clarence T.C. Ching Foundation will help fund the project. 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Stick around. Coming up next, the stories you need to know about before you step out the door, and a viral sensation at an American zoo that parents can all relate to. That video you don't want to miss when Wake Up Today continues.
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1: Famous residence is demonstrating yet again why he's such an internet sensation.
23: Yeah, and it's all because of his peculiar napping situation. Check it out.
1: Yeah, meet Fritz, the hippo on the left, just casually swimming into his mom's wide open mouth to rest his head and take a little snooze. Fritz was born at the zoo 4 years ago.
23: Yeah, the public gave him his name because he was a surprise pregnancy for Bibi, whose birth control was on the Fritz at the time. The video has since gone viral on social media, with many parents jokingly commenting, moms can never get a break even during nap time.
1: Yeah, tough out there for a mom. As a parent of a four-year-old, like Fritz, he's four. sleeping, napping with them, not easy. I get axe kicks to my legs in the middle of the night.
23: I know, this isn't bad as like getting hit by your own child.
1: Yeah. So, mom just hangs out like that, or is this like special just to let Fritz nap?
23: What
1: she got to go through, just wide open mouth in the water?
23: Right? I know, and he swam right into it. I had no idea hippos sleep underwater.
1: Yeah.
23: I did not know that.
1: I don't know how long they can hold their breath, but I assume it's a long time.
23: It's a short nap.
1: Yeah, it's a short nap.
23: Yeah, man, I don't know. That's how much he loves his mom. And, you know, I think, like, even though as much as we want our personal space, especially when we're all napping, it's just your child's way of saying, like, we love you so much.
1: Yeah,
23: that we want to bother you.
1: Little cuddle action right there. that's a place I wouldn't want to be, right? We play Hungry, Hungry Hippo as a kid. You see the thing snapping down.
23: Oh,
1: dangerous animals at times.
23: You know,
1: very inviting for a child, I guess.
23: I know. It's so cute. I think their nickname, like, you know how raccoons have a nickname as trash pandas?
1: Trash pandas, yeah.
23: I think hippos, they're like the lions of the sea.
1: Yeah.
23: Like, they're vicious animals.
1: They are.
23: Yeah, so it's very scary. Don't come across one. But this, they make them look cute.
1: Yeah.
23: So we'll take it.
1: Very cute.
23: When we come back, we'll check on your surf and weather forecast.
1: But first, let's take a quick peek outside. See how this Wednesday morning is shaping up on the south shore of Oahu. Check that out, folks. Not bad if you like it perfect. You barely see any clouds out there. We'll have that as well as your surf report when Wake Up Today returns.
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6: Good morning, everyone. Your time now is 6:51 a.m. for this beautiful and early Wednesday. We're going to start off taking a look at everything brewing in the central and the eastern Pacific. You could see remnant low moke, and we do have some new developments, looks like, organizing in the central Pacific, but 20% chance of becoming one of our tropical cyclones. So relatively slim chance. We're expecting this to potentially move westerly away from the islands if it does form, but still too early to give you a definite. So here's a look in the eastern Pacific basin for you. 70% chance, very close towards that central Pacific basin line. And then we have a few brewing southwest of Mexico and directly south of Baja California. We also have tropical storm Isel. We're no longer worried about what now is remnant low Julio from yesterday, but Isel is expected to move northwest away from, of course, any of the landfall and into the open waters before it fizzles out. So that's some good news in terms of the future radar. This is just one of our models that we could potentially see. This wouldn't affect Hawaii within the next 2 weeks. So this would be after 2 weeks. You could see the one that's very close towards the central Pacific basin potentially reaching south of the island. That could bring us some impacts. Anything north of the island chain isn't expected to bring any impacts for us. In terms of the weather alerts for now, in the short term, we do have the small craft advisory that's been issued for our easterly islands offshore areas. Pretty typical hot spots, the Alinui Haha Channel, southeast waters of the Big Island, Molokai channels there in between Maui. And that'll be issued until 6 a.m. tomorrow for any of the boaters. Here's a look at the current conditions for you as you head out now. High 70s to low 80s in terms of the temperatures. Partly cloudy to even mostly sunny. Barely any clouds in sight here over in our skyline there in Honolulu. East-northeasterly trades about 11 miles per hour now. So a little bit lighter than what they were at our 5 o'clock a.m. hour. The 7-day forecast is also on the screen for you moving forward, favoring the partly cloudy to mostly sunny skies. Pretty nice dry air mass moving forward, so lower humidity, less of the hot and muggy conditions we were experiencing last week and over the weekend, and less than 10% chance of rain now through the second half of this week. That's it for our forecast. Let's take a look at the surf with Gary. Good morning, Gary.
7: Hey, good morning, Brittany. Well, the North Shore is like the last month or two or three, flat to one, Menahune size, flat to one, occasional two from Makaha. That's a south-southwest swell from New Zealand. And Towns, 1 to 2.5, you know, waist to shoulder high. And Diamond Head's just about that, but it's ruffled by the trades. Sandy Beach up to 3 feet, shore break looking best. The reefs are a bit messy, but 3 feet at least. And Makapu'u 1 to 3 and holding there. Small craft advisories, Maui to Big Island with fresh pace trades through the weekend. A solid south swells coming, building all day tomorrow, peaking Friday near advisory levels. Yeah, great way to finish off the summer of 2026. Low tide, 8:30 a.m. 0.1. A big high tide at 3:30. Sun will set 6:52 and rise Thursday at 6:13. 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All right, Brian, over to you. 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
16: 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Wake up today. 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
31: Good morning and welcome to Wake Up Today on this Wednesday, the 26th of August. I'm Sarah Madison.
1: And I'm Sam Spangler. Before we get to our conversation with the governor, let's get a quick check of the forecast outside with Brittany Friedlander. Aloha and good morning, Brittany.
32: Good morning, Sam. Good morning, Sarah. Here's a quick look at our Pacific Tropical Tracker that we were talking about just a few minutes ago. Lots brewing in the central and the eastern Pacific, but the good news is within the next 1 to 2 weeks, we'll have some clear answers. We're not expecting any impacts from these developments. This week, next week, it would potentially be the week after. And so far, it does look like Tropical Storm Isel is going to fizzle out that we have there on the screen northwest of the island chain. So that's some good news overall in the short term. Pretty typical trade wind weather, light passing showers for those windward areas. We're seeing that more so now for Hawaii Island, with the winds expected to be about 20, 25 miles per hour for today. Weaker there for the Big Island, 0 to 5 for Hilo and Kailua Kona, but already about 15 to 20 for our islands around. So the smaller islands, Maui County, Oahu, Kauai County, about 15 to 20 now. Ocean forecast for you on the screen, south and east shores 3 to 5, with the elevated east shores expected to last through the rest of this week with the nice breezy trade winds. North facing surf at the summertime average 0 to 2, and for the west just about 2 to 4 feet. 7-day forecast on the screen shows you about less than 15% chance of showers today, less than 10 as we head into the second half of this forecast period. Partly cloudy to mostly sunny that will last through early next week as well. That's latest right now for our weather. Brian, I'll send things over to you.
16: All right, mahalo, Brittany, for that weather update. Traffic-wise, the accident still there. Shoulder is blocked in the Honolulu area, H2 southbound after the Waianae exit. That stop-and-go traffic going to be backed up towards the Kauka exit, so it'll be slowing you down this morning. Now, the accident in Pro City, that's been cleared H1 eastbound after the Waimalu Pro City exit. Stop-and-go traffic still might be there towards Kulaka'i Parkway as you make your way through the morning. So we'll take a live look outside. H1, H2 merge, the usual busyness of a workday Monday or workday Tuesday as you make your way further down that freeway. We'll head further down as far as Waianae heading into downtown at 104 minutes, 66 minutes for Kapolei, 31, 91 for Ewa. And if you're coming on over from Mililani, that's going to be 34 minutes in the car for you guys this morning. 25 from the windward side in Kaneohe, Kailua, using that Pali Highway. That's going to be 27 minutes this morning, 28 from Hawaiʻi Kai. If you're heading to the North Shore today, you may want to avoid the Karsten Thought Bridge. The Department of Transportation is closing both directions of Kamehameha Highway between Keilani Avenue and Whitmore Avenue from 8:30 a.m. to 2 in the afternoons. So crews can inspect the bridge after it was hit yesterday afternoon. Now, inspectors say the beams of the bridge were damaged but were not an immediate hazard. Drivers are told to take Wilikina Drive or Kamananui Road during the closure.
0: New this morning, Meta has agreed to pay $17 billion and add child safety measures to its Facebook and Instagram platforms to end a landmark trial over teen social media addiction. California, Colorado, Kentucky, and New Jersey were among 47 states, including Hawaii, that sued the tech giant. Today's deal cuts short the trial, which was expected to see CEO Mark Zuckerberg take the stand before a California jury. The agreement is worth $353 million in Virginia alone and is one of the biggest in state consumer protection history. Back home, besides electricity, many Big Island residents are still without water service, especially in Na'alehu and surrounding areas like Wa'ohinu and Discovery Harbor. Residents are trying their best to work around the issues, but it's becoming more difficult.
2: It's hard, you know, but we've been hauling water, you know, for toilets and for sinks, and it's a challenge. It takes a lot of time in your day.
9: Yeah, you try to help your neighbors.
18: Our water department on the county side is trying its best to restore a lot of the water. It's going to take some time. If you can imagine, the pipeline that runs from the source down has been washed away in multiple places. So we don't have a supply or a chain that can come from the source down to the community.
0: Water use remains restricted to essential use only, and while there is no clear timeline for complete water restoration, DWS says that it has been making progress.
1: The federal government has approved Hawaii's request for assistance for Oahu, Maui, and Hawaii Island in the wake of Hurricane Lala. Joining us now with more is Governor Josh Green. Aloha. Good morning, Governor. Thanks
19: Aloha.
1: For stopping by.
19: Thank you.
1: What can this do for Hawaii?
19: It's a big deal. You know, we have at least $81 million of already documented public need. It's going to go up, up, up, because there's also 790 properties, which are personal needs, individual assistance needs. So there will be hundreds of millions of dollars of required rebuild. You just heard about the water system. That's a huge part of what has to happen. So I was able to get the president to agree to do the presidential emergency declaration. That will pay us 75% of all of the costs for these kind of damages, which helps us a lot. Also, the legislature gave me $100 million at the end of last session from the Hurricane Relief Fund for exactly this. So we're helping Big Island. Mayor Alameda has been terrific, as has the chief over there. It's just going to take a lot of time. Also, restoring power. You know, power, we had 200,000 people statewide out. The grid is fragile in some places. It's being restored, but the power down in Na'alehu, parts of Pahoa, it's going to take a little more time. We're down to, I believe, under 4,000 households that are without power. But as you just saw, that one gentleman, they're, you know, hauling their water in. We're going to keep putting water out into the community. But it's very tough on people. This presidential declaration also does some other things. It gives me more resources to help, like, repair the cemetery and to deal with that cultural crisis, because we had, you know, I think it was about 69 graves at least that were disturbed. These are very difficult things for people to deal with. So it's kind of all hands on deck. The feds are helping us with money, so I'm appreciative of POTUS and Homeland Security Director Mullen especially. You know, they're right there with us, which is helpful because everyone loves Hawaii. I don't want to fight with the federal government. I want them to give us resources, and that's what's happening.
1: You said all hands on deck. It really has been. We've seen C-17s flying in, National Guard helping out, other states coming in to help out. What's the latest as far as the recovery goes, especially down South Point?
19: Yeah, so I think you see on your screen right now some of our excellent, excellent National Guard guys. I authorized up to 240 National Guard. They're on the job right now. They're unloading two C-17s. One came in last night. The second one came in last night. It's never happened before where we did a partnership with the military, the active military. We called it Operation Trek 808, obviously. And they're bringing in a ton of trucks, the big trucks that can go up and repair power lines, remove major debris. And then with our military on the ground to help the county, to help the state, it's good. You know, Ed Sniffen at Department of Transportation, who's just awesome, you know, director, he's already removed 100,000 tons. That's a huge amount of debris. It's just, that's like over, I think it's 2 million pounds of debris already off the streets. And you're seeing that it overcame so many houses. There's mud everywhere. People are, you know, they're recovering. We lost two loved ones. That was extremely difficult to take. We lost one loved one, for example, when we had the Kona lows in Maui. These hurricanes and large storms, they cause not just loss of life, but they cause damage that will take weeks or months to repair. But I was down in Pahala already. The people are strong. I used to serve there as their doctor. I saw a lot of my old patients. It was wonderful to see them. They're a little older. I'm a little older. But they are raising their families there with great dignity. So we owe them this emergency declaration. We also will need a major disaster declaration in time, which we will get, I'm sure, that will cover not just Big Island, but also some damage on Oahu and Maui. Kauai was spared somewhat this time, thank goodness. Then there are other storms coming, but they seem to be missing us. So the people are tough. It is like a strong Kau movement right now. Got millions of dollars from also philanthropist Mr. Benioff. Mark gave us $1 million. Mr. Dell, Michael Dell, $3 million came from a leader in Japan, Mr. Yanai. And then the world reaches out and helps us. But it's because we help the world with our spirit of aloha and welcome them. All these things are very dynamic, though. The water supply is going to take some time. I think the power will be done, they're projecting as of now, by September 8th. And let me just say this. I have a great deal of respect for the work that everyone is doing right now, but I think we need more partners. I think we need a larger partnership with energy leaders to complement what HECO does. And I hope that they will enter into a partnership over time. I've proposed JERA, which is a Japanese company that does LNG, so that we have extra expertise, several billion dollars of extra capital, strengthen the grid, have a little bit more energy resilience. We have a war that has spiked prices and it's very tough on our people. All of these things make us a stronger state, and we have to think long-term like we did with the green fee. So that's the approach, but in the moment, we just make sure people are alive.
3: When you talk about long-term, including the green fee, it is building resilience for the state through these natural disasters with climate change are expected to increase as we get over time. When you look at harbors, shelters, et cetera, what do you view as long-term investments in Hawaii to be resilient against these kind of storms?
19: I'm glad you mentioned that. I've been gaming out for a couple of years a second major harbor, another deep sea harbor, probably on Big Island. We'll do the environmental studies. We'll make sure everyone buys in to the best of our ability. We can't ever afford to have Honolulu Harbor taken out. If that happened, you know, we only have like 10 to 14 days of supplies in state. We'd have to airlift everything here. It's almost impossible to sustain our population of 1.4 million people if we had to do that. So we need a second harbor that can accommodate major ships, that can build out our, really our security and resiliency. We should do that. It's part of my dialogue with the federal government with the military leases. I know that the military leases give people pause in some parts of our society, but the big picture is that is part of our ohana. We try to make sure that we respect one another. We seem to, almost for the most part, always. And there are big projects that a small state would never be able to do on its own. So I think another deep sea harbor, some more energy security with these partnerships, those are the kind of things that protect you against a disaster which would otherwise displace 100,000 people. So that's what we should do long term. The green fee is going to be aided by the Pew team. Pew Trust is going to come in and help us with that. I want all those dollars to go to renewable projects, resiliency projects. And I want to work with the legislature to find that right mix of additional projects to help Haima, to give them a new headquarters, to really sustain all these things. Because now, 6 months of the year is the hurricane season. 5 to 13 major storms are expected this year. When you have this concern we have about kind of sea level rise, some global warming, you're going to see storms like this for the foreseeable future, probably forever. So we have to be tougher. Our grid's got to be tougher, and we have to be able to protect our people. So storms will move roofs. That's what we can do. We can protect the roofs of people's houses. Storms are going to wash out infrastructure. We can put more power lines underground. But you will still see damage like this in the most rural areas, and that's why I'm so proud of people for kind of helping their neighbors and really being strong. We did rent 100 hotel rooms, so if anyone is very isolated down in Naalehu or they're elderly, they can go to a hotel room for as long as they need, honestly, until we get all this infrastructure back. I got very good deals. But as you can see, we had to actually reach out to California to bring in heavy equipment. We had to go to the hotels to get some extra hotel rooms. We had to go to the president and the cabinet to get 75% of our costs covered. So it's got to be, you know, a kakou effort. It really does. And if it is, we heal faster. If it's not, it would go much slower. So that's my general approach. Again, I'll be down there tomorrow or Friday to see in person how bad the Nalejo school is damaged. The hospital, I believe, is going to be fully repowered sometime today. I'm grateful to OHA for contributing significant resources to people that lost like food security. We're going to do that, too, with our SNAP benefits. We'll get emergency SNAP resources to people. We're getting, unfortunately, accustomed to dealing with these crises between the pandemic, the wildfire, the Kona lows, and now, you know, the effects of Hurricane Lala. But our team is up to speed on it, and if people help each other, we're going to do better than any other state does.
3: Big Island people always helping each other out. You know that very well. Very tough people. Got to be rugged to live on the Big Island.
19: For sure.
3: Governor Green, thank you so much for stopping by with us.
19: You bet.
3: All right, folks, coming up next, we're going to have much more on Wake Up Today, including your news, weather, and traffic. Keep it here. We'll be right back.
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8: History made in the desert. Chicago Cubs officially etched their name into the franchise record books by scoring their 30th unanswered run across three games, eclipsing a mark that had stood since 1969. Sparked by a massive comeback win against Seattle and consecutive dominant swings in Arizona, the historic offensive surge broke the previous record of 29 straight unanswered. I'm Drake Toll.
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1: You came for this, we do that. We do that, so we might as well.
2: Here on the island of Oahu. So the good news is that earlier accident cleared in the Honolulu area, H2 southbound after the Waianae exit. That slow traffic probably still going to be there towards Kauka exit. And we'll check out this one. The accident also cleared in Pro City, H1 eastbound after the Waimalu Pro City exit. Stop and go traffic will probably still be there towards the Makahilo exit. Still got all that traffic making its way through that Waikele stretch. Zip lane is open this morning in case you have to use it. North Shore looking good towards Kahuku and Pupukea area. And we'll head outside and check on the cameras. Here is the H1, H2 merge zip lane. Again, open till about 9 o'clock this morning in case you have to use it. So lots of traffic coming down from central Oahu. Two out of three from the west side currently in that slower yellow zone. And then we've got the red one for Eva at 91 minutes, 117 for Waianae, and coming out of Kapolei at 69 minutes. If you're heading on over from Mililani, 34 minutes for you guys. Windward side looking the same at 31 minutes for Kaneohe and Kailua and Hawaii Kai. We'll see you guys here in just about 33 minutes as we send it over to Brittany.
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12: Folks, believe it or not, we are just 3 days away from kickoff to the 2026 college football season. The Rainbow Warriors are on the road Saturday at Stanford. And joining us now to break down the action is former Bo and the voice of the team for ESPN Honolulu, our friend John Venneri. Hey, Johnny boy, good to see you.
13: We just switch hats.
12: Yeah, real quick. Plenty hats these days. Okay, how did the fall go for the University of Hawaii?
13: You know, it's funny because this team is pretty stacked. They had a lot of guys come back, even though you hear about some names that have left. I feel for the most part, from what I've seen, just watching practice, that they've done a very good job of reloading. Of course, if you talk to the coach, they got the coach talk. You know, we still haven't gotten to the point where we want to be, but hopefully by Saturday we're peaking. So that's kind of where it's at. I think they had a good fall camp. I think it's been a month, and finally it's kickoff time.
12: I don't know if coaches ever get to where they want to be.
13: No, never satisfied.
12: You got to be wired that way to be a head coach. But yeah, Coach Simi Chang and company come in with big expectations. What are your expectations as far as this 2026 season?
13: Well, I mean, I think my expectations kind of echo what everybody else's expectations are. The Mountain West decided this year that they weren't going to do a preseason poll for whatever reason. They had their reasons, and it was mainly because they made some mistakes last year with New Mexico being at the top of the conference. But I think where you look around college football, you'll see Hawaii football in the top three or somewhere in the top three. And a lot of people are saying UNLV, New Mexico, Hawaii. And I think if Hawaii can pull off a winning season again and head to the Hawaii Bowl, that to me has accomplished a great deal under this coaching staff, who, by the way, just signed a new contract. I mean, I love the fact that he's just signed an extension to his contract for 2031. I think the expectations are high, no doubt about it. This team has to win. I think they've got to steal a couple on the road, and it starts this week.
12: Was a fun year last year. A repeat of that would be fantastic. But, yeah, Mountain West Conference championship expectations are there. Before the Mountain West season begins, they do face Stanford on Saturday. Going to be a tough out-of-conference game against the ACC team now. It's so weird to say ACC associated with Stanford.
13: Right.
12: But head coach DeVita Pritchard, amazing that he's the head coach now. I remember when he was the quarterback upsetting USC in 2007.
13: My gosh,
12: right? It's been a long time. But what are we looking for as far as the Cardinal go?
13: You know, the Cardinal, we don't really know. I mean, just like the coaching staff, they have pulled coaches, new defensive coordinator, new head coach, new offensive coordinator. Hawaii's coaching staff has actually had to watch NFL films to find out exactly what they'll be going up against. Their defensive coordinator was most recently with the Jaguars. DeVita Pritchard, another coach, that a Polynesian coach, one of four in college football right now, including Timmy Chang. And so this is very unknown. I mean, you kind of know what they're going to do. You got to stop that guy, Micah Ford. He is a beast in the backfield. You got to win the trench battle. You have to be able to stop their offensive, or at least move their offensive line to get to the quarterback. And you got to win on defense in the trenches. And then just do your thing. Score more points than the other guy. That's the goal every week.
12: That's what Hawaii did so well last week. Coach Pritchard came up under Coach Harbaugh, so there's a lot of old, Stanford bloodline in there. Yep. Real power football, right?
13: Funny story, Coach Pritchard actually came to Hawaii when Timmy Chang was playing against Michigan State way back when.
12: I think 2004, and watched it. Like that.
13: And so he was, amazed and has a little bit of a connection there with Coach Timmy Chang. But there's a lot going on with this football team, and there's a lot of unknowns as well. And we really won't know just how good or how successful our fall camp was until we hit the field against an opponent.
12: Is there a certain position group that you're most interested to see on the field against another opponent on Saturday that Hawaii has that you have question marks about?
13: I have said this throughout fall camp, that the interest that I have in most is in the trenches. What the defensive line can do for Hawaii, what Hawaii's offensive line can do for Micah Alihato, can they protect him? We don't want to see a repeat of what happened last year. We want to see our quarterback at his best throughout the season. That means the offensive line has to block, because I think we have the firepower and the weapons on the outside to score some points.
12: So this isn't the only analysis we're going to get in We got game day, of course, coming up on Saturday, but you have a new show with your brother. Tell us about it.
13: Yeah, Huddle Up with the Venere Brothers is just simply us talking about what we see every week. For those that don't know, we're there every week, week in and week out with the football team. We stay at the team's hotel. We meet with the coaches. We sit in meetings with the players and the coaches. And so we've got a lot of insight. My brother's very good with what he does. We have special guests on the show. And you can see it every Friday on K-High. Starting this week, we will have depth charts and a Stanford preview. We also have special guests, as you can see, my twin brother, Coach Chris Brown, on there.
12: A little bigger muscles, but yeah.
13: We will have analysts, and we will have a preview of every week, and it's a lot of fun. My brother and I have a good relationship, obviously. We have some good chemistry during the broadcasts. He's very knowledgeable. In fact, his youth football teams run this exact offense, and so... you know, it's just a matter of calling a win, because we feel like we win every week. If the team's winning, the broadcasts are fun.
12: We got you covered. That, as well as Hawaii football final with Rob DeMello, Rich Miano, all UH football, all here. We got Absolutely. Next week against UNLV on our sister station, the CW. So, yeah, we got good fun this
13: year. Hey, don't forget, the ACC network, by the way, is not free on Spectrum. But you know what? Yeah. What is free?
12: ESPN Honolulu.
13: There you go. We're there every week, and you can hear us call every play.
12: On the radio or online. Johnny, thanks for stopping by with us.
13: Appreciate
12: it. Have fun this weekend.
13: Thanks.
12: All right, folks, coming up next, we'll have a quick check on your morning traffic conditions. And just ahead, Brittany, we'll have your full forecast for the week ahead, including this weekend. If we got rain, you could just stay inside, listen to or watch the Bows. Keep it here, folks. We'll be right back.

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11: The rain showers this morning, we had some pretty minimally over the Ko'olau's. Looks like it's drying up now. South end of Kauai County, we've got some low-lying clouds at the moment. Then Hana, we've got some passing showers still. Hawaii, Waimea there of the north end of the Big Island. Hilo in the southeast end's got some rain showers as well. So pretty spotty areas. Typically just the windward Mauka trade wind showers expected for today, with now about 12 to even 17 mile per hour trades for most areas of the smaller islands, just about 5 to 10 for Hawaii Island. So Hilo's starting to pick up some speed there in terms of the trade winds. And because of the trades, expect some elevated east surf as we move forward through the second half of this week, 3 to 5 feet. South facing 3 to 5 as well. West just about 2 to 4, and for the north, 0 to 2. And as we head into tomorrow, expect a slight uptick to the west and the south facing surf. 7-day forecast is also on the screen for you moving forward through the second half of this week. Expect the dry trends favored in the short term, at least for the next several days. We'll show you coming up next any of the new developments in the central and the eastern Pacific. That's the latest for our forecast. Brian, I'll send things over to you.
12: All right, mahalo, Brittany, for that weather update. 7:28, we'll head out the door this morning. H1, H2 emergency, lots of traffic on this portion of the freeway. That traffic going to be there for most of the morning. And we'll bring that camera right here to the flow map. Most of that traffic from the west side through Farrington Highway, Nanakuli, Makaha, Waianae, and Ma'ili this morning going to get busy through Farrington Highway. And then all of it ends up right here. H1 through that Waikele stretch. Zip lane is open this morning. Should remain open to about 9 o'clock. And, of course, skyline in the blue from the East Kapolei Station towards Pearl Harbor, 23 minutes, 26 if you're headed off to the airport. So 145 minutes. So it's going to be well over an hour for Waianae. Everything else over an hour as well. Kapolei, Ewa at 92, 93 minutes. 42-minute drive from Mililani. 37 from the windward side in Kaneohe. 36-minute drive from the windward side from Kailua using the Pali Highway. And Hawaii Kai, we'll see you guys here in about 33 minutes. Well, top stories of the morning are coming up next. But first, let's check back in with Kate Piper. Morning, Kate.
13: Good morning, Brian. From KT to college, students are heading back to campus. How to stay safe and healthy this school year, coming up on Wake Up Today. Stay tuned.
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14: What's up, fellas? Mike Golic Jr. here. Labor Day weekend is back. Football, tailgates, and the grill's hot. 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You knock back a few drinks, think you're fine to drive, and that's how lives get turned upside down. Yours, your boys, everyone on the road. So don't fumble it. In 2024, nearly 12,000 people died in alcohol-impaired driving traffic deaths. So call the right play. Plan for a designated driver, a rideshare, or crash on the couch. 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
6: Oh, aloha and good morning. Welcome back to Wake Up Today on this Wednesday. I'm Sam Spangler.
7: And I'm Sarah Madison. Let's start with a check on the forecast with Brittany Freelander. Good morning, Brittany.
8: Good morning, Sarah. Good morning, Sam, and happy early Wednesday. Barely any clouds outside here now in Honolulu. You could see that nice skyline pushing forward as we move through the first half of today. Expect the partly cloudy skies already. We had some light passing showers over the Ko'olau's. A lot really didn't make it over towards Honolulu, so pretty dry day ahead. Interior islands, we'll see some Hana showers there for Maui and then for Hawaii Island, some in Hawaii and Waimea. And then the southeast waters there, looks like they have some offshore showers right now. Before Kauai counts, it remains relatively dry to start you off for this morning. We'll just get our typical trade wind weather, at least for this week, for the foreseeable future, at least for the next 7 to even 10 days. Now, because of the trades, we do have the small craft advisory that's been issued now and re-extended into tomorrow morning. That's for the channels in between Molokai, Maui County, and the southeast waters of Hawaii Island. So that'll be for any of the boaters out there as you're making your way. Ocean forecast for you, some choppy shores for the east, elevated with the trades at 3 to 5. That will remain consistent into tomorrow. South shores are expected to bump up to be about 4 to 6. West-facing surf as well, about 2 to 4 feet tomorrow, bumping up at about 3 to 5. So west and south tomorrow, you'll see that uptick. North-facing surf, just about the summertime average for the next 2 days, 0 to 2. So new swells at least there. Current conditions for you outside now, high 70s to low 80s in terms of the temperature, with 79 degrees here specifically in Honolulu. 11 mile per hour trades, that really hasn't nudged within the last hour, just 11 miles per hour outside right now. And we'll have the moderate to locally breezy trades for the rest of the week, so that's some good news. We'll get a break from some of the showers and potentials with the developments that we've been talking about in the central and the eastern Pacific. We'll also take a look at that model next. For now, the 7 day forecast shows you favoring partly cloudy to mostly sunny skies from now through next week, Wednesday. That's it for our forecast. Brian, I'll send things over to you.
6: Mahalo, Brittany, for that weather update. 7:34. Let's take a look at traffic this morning. So from the west side via Farrington Highway, that earlier accident is cleared in Nanakuli on Farrington Highway southbound in Nanakuli Avenue. Stop and go traffic still there a little bit back towards Kaukama Road. You'll see those drive times again in that slower zone as we get to it. Another accident is the shoulder is blocked in airport area. H1 eastbound at the airport exit. Slow traffic back towards Nimitz eastbound exit. Lots of traffic. H1 through that Waikele stretch. Zip lane is open this morning, providing somewhat of relief. And of course, skyline going to be in the blue from that East Kapolei station towards Pearl Harbor at 23 minutes 26 if you're headed off to the airport. Well, head outside. H1-H2 merge is what you're looking at here. And again, zip lane is open this morning in case you have to use it. Drive time, for the most part, been in that slower zone, especially from the west side. So due to the earlier accident in Nanakuli area, which has been cleared, YNI now checking in at 143 minutes. That should be coming down as time goes on. 89-minute drive coming on over from Kapolei. Eva jumping up into that really dreaded red zone at 93 minutes from Eva. Mililani at 44 minutes. 36-minute drive from the windward side from Kaneohe, Kailua, using that Pali Highway. That's going to be 34 minutes this morning. And Hawaii Kai, we'll see you guys here in just about 29 minutes. Let's send it back to Sarah.
7: Thank you very much, Brian. It could be another 2 weeks before all HECO customers on the Big Island have power. More than 4,300 customers still don't have electricity since Hurricane Lala. Mainland crews are helping with the work. HECO expects full restoration by September 8th or sooner. That includes communities in Kau like Na'alehu, Waiohinu, Punalu'u, Bahala, and Wood Valley. HECO says some locations saw little storm damage, but may still be without power because of damage to equipment that provides electricity to their area.
9: Meanwhile, help is on the way to clear a

0: all who have fallen trees. Chainsaw operators from Kauai County's Department of Parks and Rec, as well as more than 15 volunteers from humanitarian organization Team Rubicon, are here to focus on the remaining trees in areas like public parks.
1: They're going out each day to help our crews cut up down trees and logs and the other to be able to get everything removed out there. We're hoping to be able to fit what would have been 1 month or longer work into just a couple weeks.
0: The city and county of Honolulu says it prioritized clearing trees off roadways, buildings, homes, and cars. But now, with this extra support, it can focus on trees that were not an immediate threat to public safety.
2: The State Agriculture Board declined to expand a rule that would further protect Maui and the Na'i from coconut rhinoceros beetle infestation. With the no vote, Oahu and Kauai were not designated as CRB-infested areas. In voting it down, the board wants to revisit the matter in 2 months with other options. Meanwhile, an interim rule put in place this summer still restricts the transportation of certain CRB host materials to Maui and Lanai, but not between those islands.
0: On Maui, relief is available for families who lost essential baby items during Hurricane Lala.
2: Jack Gist from Akamai Broadcasting has more. Good morning, Jack.
3: Good morning. Here's latest from Maui County. A reminder that families impacted by Hurricane Lala may be eligible for assistance replacing essential baby and young child items that were lost or damaged during the storm. The Parent Line is coordinating assistance for families who need to replace critical items. It includes things like car seats, breast pumps, cribs, and other essential baby supplies. Families whose essential baby items were lost or damaged during Hurricane Lala are encouraged to request assistance as soon as possible so support can be coordinated. Call 808-452-1832 for details. And for more on Parent Line, go to parentlinehawaii.org. Reporting from the Akamai Newsroom on Maui, I'm Jack Gist for Wake Up Today. Back to you.
0: All right, mahalo, Jack, coming up on 7:39 now. As Keiki head back to school, doctors say now's the time to make sure they're healthy and ready for the new year.
2: Kay Piper joins us now live with tips to help families start the school year off right. Good morning, Kay.
4: Hey, good morning, Sarah. Good morning, Sam. Yes, you know, from KK to college, students are now back on campus, if you can believe it already. But, you know, besides school supplies, there's other things that you need to put on your list this year to make sure that you are set up for success. We're talking about health and safety tips, and here to tell us a little bit more, I've got Dr. Teresa Wee here with us. Good morning, and mahalo for being here.
5: Yes, good morning, Kate.
4: Yes. Okay, so tell us a little bit. We're here in your center right now, your office. Tell us a little bit about what you've noticed so far, now that school's back in session. What kind of trends are we seeing when it comes to, you know, what bugs kids might be catching?
5: So we're starting to see an uptick of the runny noses, the viruses, sore throats, but we're also seeing a few COVID-19 cases and also strep throat cases.
4: Yeah. Okay. So I want to talk about just in general, safety, health. How can kids of all ages and even parents watching back at home stay safe this year?
5: Don't forget hand washing, because now everyone's in close contact with one another. So it's very important that we do good hand washing, and also keep your fingers and hands away from the T-zone, the eyes, the nose, and the mouth, because that's the entryway for germs. And also remember to properly cover your cough with your elbow.
4: Yes, those are great reminders. I mean, even for college students, you know,
5: yes,
4: that was the time of year when I got the most sick, was heading back to campus at UH, you know, meeting all those new kids and stuff. It's exciting. But
5: remember, if you are sick or have a fever, stay home.
4: Right. That's also a good reminder. I did that too. Okay. I did that too. And I also want to talk about wellness. It goes much deeper than, you know, washing your hands. It's that mental check as well. What advice do you give to parents to make sure that they check in on their Keiki this school year?
5: You know, the start of the school year brings a lot of anxiety and stress. And I think it's so important for parents to communicate daily with them. They need to know that you are available. Even if nothing big is happening, just ask them the question daily. What's the best thing that happened, or what thing, you know, can we talk about today? Just so that they know that you are available. So make meal time, especially as a good time, or just before bedtime, turn off screens and that half an hour, just sit down and talk to them.
4: Yeah, I want to focus a little bit more on that wellness too. I mean, for those that do have their families to talk to at home, you also really extend a great resource for the community outside of your office here to show that support for them as well. Tell us a little bit about your Walk with the Doc program really quick.
5: Yeah, so my nonprofit organization, Walk with the Doc Oahu, is at Patsy Mink Central Oahu Regional Park. Every week, we meet 8 a.m. to 9 a.m. Near the tennis courts, and I have a new health tip, so come out and join me.
4: Yes, you have plenty of health tips this morning. You shared some with us, and again, a big mahalo for joining us here. You know, one more thing I want to touch on before we go is we've seen a couple of cases of measles, you know, nationwide. And tell us a little bit about what parents can do to keep their kiki safe from those kinds of viruses, diseases, et cetera.
5: There is a lot of misinformation out there. Just to talk about the measles, the MMR vaccine is completely safe. So my advice is have your child see your pediatrician and talk about the vaccines and side effects and see what is best for your child.
4: Mm-hmm. And it's also flu season too. I just got my flu shot. Any advice on that?
5: Yes, get your annual flu shot. And remember, the flu vaccine is a dead vaccine, so there's no side effects.
4: Right. I just had a sore arm, but that was about it. Super minimal. Yeah. Well, again, mahalo for joining us here this morning. So many great reminders, tips, and tricks from parents, students of all ages. Thank you.
5: Okay, thank you.
4: Kate Piper, working for Hawaii, sending it back to you in the studio.
0: All right, mahalo, Kate and Dr. Wee. Great tips right there.
6: Mm-hmm.
0: Yeah, the more we can avoid, like, the viruses that's just, like, going around.
6: Yeah.
0: Mom and dad get it, too. And then we don't get any rest because we got to watch them.
6: Exactly. And we have to work. So, yeah, let's not spread it.
0: That's right. All right. Coming up next, Special Olympics Hawaii is taking fundraising to new heights.
6: Yeah, the organization's annual Over the Edge event is giving participants the chance to rappel more than 400 feet down the Hyatt Regency Waikiki, all while raising money to support local athletes. We'll tell you how when we come back.
7: A complex surrogacy case lumbers through the legal system. I'm Jim Ryan, ABC News. The story is coming up.
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7: When Nasheen Gilkar and Omar Ahmed learned the fetus McKenna West was carrying had a serious heart condition, they opted to terminate the pregnancy. West refused, left her home in Alaska, and came to Texas, which strictly limits abortion, and gave birth last week. A family court judge in Dallas Tuesday continued a temporary restraining order, giving the right to care for the baby to biological parents Gilkar and Ahmed, not to surrogate McKenna West. Jim Ryan, ABC News in Dallas-Fort Worth.
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12: Watching Wake Up Today. Special Olympics Hawaii is bringing the community together for a fundraiser that takes courage, commitment, and quite literally a leap of faith. Over the Edge returns October 17th, and the money raised stays right here in Hawaii to support local athletes. Joining us this morning is Tracy Bender, Director of Development for Special Olympics Hawaii. Good morning, Tracy.
13: Good morning, Brittany.
12: Good to see you.
13: So great to be here.
12: Yeah, so this is the 17th annual one. I remember you guys were doing this, you know, years and years ago, and so happy and lucky to see this continuing on because it's such a unique way to fundraise.
13: Yes.
12: So can you tell us a little bit about the event?
13: Yeah, so our 17th annual Over the Edge fundraiser is coming up at the Hyatt Regency Waikiki Beach Resort and Spa, Saturday, October 17th. Mm-hmm. So it gives the participants who come a chance to support our Special Olympics athletes by raising a minimum of $1,000, but then you get to rappel 400 feet down from the rooftop of the Hyatt. And so you've done it before, Brittany.
12: It's such an awesome experience. It is. Yeah. It's so unique. You can't say that you've done that anywhere else. And it's going towards a good cause.
13: Yeah, absolutely. It helps us. All the funds we raise helps us continue to provide free sports, health, leadership, inclusionary programs for children and adults with intellectual disabilities across the state. So it's really critical funding for us.
12: And this is a unique year because I believe there will be some well-known athletes that will be involved as well that will be promoting the event. Can
13: yes,
12: you talk about that?
13: Actually, so it's our golden anniversary, our 17th on October 17th. So we're going to have a golden hour where our Special Olympics athletes Reese Sakima and Nicole Inoue will be rappelling. They are each trying to raise $5,000 to support their fellow athletes, and a matching donor will donate another $5,000 to each of them. So they have the potential of raising $20,000 to support their athletes. So we hope everybody will support them and as well as come out and participate in the event too.
12: Now, before I ask you about where we can donate there specifically, maybe for their fundraiser, but also for the Special Olympics as a whole,
13: yes.
12: What special equipment is used for this, for maybe the viewers who are a little bit angsty about joining?
13: Yeah.
12: How safe is it? How does that all work if they sign up a team?
13: It is not Special Olympics staff holding those ropes, you guys. So we have the company is actually called Over the Edge. They come over from the mainland, bring all the equipment. So you get gloves, helmet, a radio so you can always communicate, and a full body harness. You have an industrial descender so you control the speed you want to go. And then you have not one rope, but two ropes. So your rope that you're rappelling on and a backup rope. You don't need any experience. We'll train you there. We're very proud to our rope volunteers are from Honolulu Police Department, Honolulu Fire Department, Rescue Squad, and they are so skilled and equipped as well as the technicians. So no problem there.
12: I definitely agree with personal experience as well. You feel completely safe. They're going to test it out. I believe we even did like a mini demonstration before we went over the edge, just so you know how the rappelling worked. So
13: absolutely.
12: It's really safe. You guys are going to feel so comfortable with this team. And again, it goes towards a great cause with Special Olympics. So then speaking of the donations, once again, how could we maybe find some of the links to that? Check out some of the athletes who have also posted about
13: it. Yeah, absolutely. So please go to our website, sohawaii.org. When you get there, you're going to see a big picture of Over the Edge and it'll say click here. So click there. You can register for the event or you can support Reese and Nicole or any one of our brave rappellers there.
12: Is it still too late to sign up if there's a team out there that maybe wants to get a group together to join?
13: Yeah, we'd love to see new people have this experience, like amazing views of Waikiki and Diamond Head. Yeah, so we have about a third of our spots left, about two-thirds committed already. But yeah, we encourage people to sign up. We'd love to see everybody there.
12: Easy peasy. And I believe we have your website there. There you go, sohawaii.org. So nice and easy for you guys to sign up. And then, of course, donate if you can't sign up. Go to a great cause at least as well if you can.
13: Absolutely.
12: Well, thank you so much, Tracy. Thanks for joining us this morning.
13: Thank you. Great.
12: All right, coming up next, a furry friend and protector wins an award. We'll meet the cutest member of TSA and what airport you can find it in when we come back.
7: 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I'm Jim Ryan, ABC News. 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
7: The plans are for a $100 billion facility to spread across hundreds of thousands of acres along the Louisiana coast. SpaceX CEO Elon Musk said in a video, the project promises about 10,000 jobs.
21: It's the kind of jobs that are so exciting, you can't wait to go to work in the morning.
7: The site is largely uninhabited, but among some who do live there...
22: I don't want to be part of it.
7: Craig Petrie lives on Pecan Island.
22: If I could get a decent price for my house here, I'd sell. Absolutely.
7: Construction is to start next year with the first rocket launches in 2029. Jim Ryan, ABC News. The so-called Ross Fire has burned brush, ranch land, and some buildings. When Justin Lane returned to his property in Palo Pinto County, 40 miles west of Fort Worth,
23: we were shocked that we had houses.
7: He says the flames consumed 95% of his 1,000-acre property, but spared the home and the livestock.
23: That's our view from the house or those hills there, and it's going to be different now, and that's okay.
7: Lighter winds and higher humidity are expected today, a positive forecast for the firefighters. Jim Ryan, ABC News in Dallas-Fort Worth.
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0: Welcome back. Meet the TSA's cutest canine.
13: The agency says it's positively proud to announce Bolt as the winner of this year's cutest canine contest.
0: Yeah, Bolt is a 3-year-old German short-haired pointer from Dallas-Fort Worth International Airport. TSA's canine handlers from airports across the nation nominated 84 dogs to be in the contest. And the public voted for the dogs through the TSA social media sites.
13: Bolt's handler says, though he's an intense worker with a quirky personality, it's the third time in the past 4 years that dogs with Bolt's breeding have won the contest.
12: Why is this so crazy? I thought this was fake at first. I was like, is this a stuffed animal? Why is his
13: eyes
12: so big?
13: That's why he got picked.
0: Bolt is a very fitting name. Look, this is the best face. Look at that. That's
12: you know his
0: peak
12: his
0: dog
12: face.
0: Right there.
12: In his brain, he's the emoji with the tongue out.
0: Yeah, yes. Exactly.
12: Yes. So cute.
26: So photogenic. Yeah. I love it so much. Okay, so if Bolt went up to you when you're at the airport.
12: You have to pet. Well, you cannot.
26: You cannot.
0: What's the rules
12: with that? It says do not pet.
27: But now we know where all the snacks go when they take it.
12: All the ones we have to push aside.
27: In the back room. Anything else?
26: Yeah. I know. Seriously. I mean, like, you kind of want to. Because you said you feel guilty.
0: Yeah, I don't know why. When I go through TSA, there's like the canine dog. I feel like I'm about to get busted. I don't have anything on me, but I don't know. I just feel guilty for some reason.
12: You feel guilty that they're working. You're like, they should be at home on the couch.
26: Yeah. I mean, yeah, you don't want them to go near you because then that means that something could go wrong. Sussy. But someone as cute as Bolt? Oh, it's so cute.
0: It'd be hard not to pet him.
26: He's a good boy. Yeah. Mm-hmm. We have a really cute beagle. This was a long time ago. And I haven't been traveling lately, but I'm trying to remember the canines at the airport in Honolulu.
12: There are beagles.
26: There's a really cute beagle. I don't know the name.
12: Yeah, I don't know. Allowed to ask? Are they like undercover?
0: Yeah. Hey, do you know Bolt? He's famous.
26: Right? I know. No, this is such a fun little competition that they have.
12: I wish they made him an Instagram. A Bolt Instagram. That's be cute.
26: He has the face.
0: Watch out, Mudang. All right, coming up next, we're going to take another look at your weather and traffic.
26: Keep it here. Wake Up Today. We'll be right back.
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3: Central and the Eastern Pacific. The good news is, in the short term, the next 7 to 10 days, we're not expecting any of these developments to impact Hawaii. It's a bit too early to tell, especially since most of these are not organized. But once they do organize, we'll have an official cone of uncertainty and a track for you. But the future radar shows us, at least within the next week, we'll get some nice trade wind weather. So speaking of that, here's a look at the 7-day forecast for you on the screen. Partly cloudy to mostly sunny. Small craft advisory is issued because of that for the boaters. Not the best time to be out on the channels between Molokai, Maui County, and Hawaii Island. But nice partly cloudy skies overhead. Daytime highs, mid to high 80s, and some nice trade winds for the next week. That's it as for our forecast. Brian, I'll send things over to you.
4: Mahalo, Brittany, for that weather update. Still got that earlier accident. That shoulder is blocked in Waipahu on H1 eastbound right before the Waikele exit and Pa'iwa Street. That stop traffic going to be happening towards Makakilo exit. That could be slowing down the drive this morning. And we'll take a look outside and take a look at H1, H2 merge. So a lot busy earlier, maybe about 20, 30 minutes ago. That traffic has lightened up. Zip lane is open this morning in case you have to use it. Of course, Skyline from the East Kapolei Station towards Pearl Harbor, 23 minutes, 26 if you're heading off to the airport. Everything from the west side currently in that red zone and over an hour. Mililani checking in at 47 minutes, 34-minute drive from the windward side in Kaneohe using Likelike. And if you're coming on over from Kailua using that Pali Highway, that's going to be 37 minutes this morning. And Hawaii Kai, we'll see you guys here in about 35 minutes. Well, coming up tomorrow on Wake Up Today, we're live at the Hawaii Food Bank previewing their annual food drive day. Plus, the Hawaii Kai World Series champs will be in studio. We'll learn all about their journey to the ship. Mahalo for joining us. Don't go anywhere. Take two is right after this. Happy Aloha Wednesday.
5: We're working for Hawaii. Take two starts now.
6: Aloha, good Wednesday morning. Thank you so much for joining us here on Take Two. I'm Sam Spangler.
7: And I'm Sarah Madison. Time to break down the top stories of the day. New this morning, Meta has agreed to pay $17 billion and add child safety measures to its Facebook and Instagram platforms to end a landmark trial over teen social media addiction.
6: California, Colorado, Kentucky, and New Jersey were amongst 47 states, including Hawaii, that sued the tech giant. Today's deal cuts short the trial, which was expected to see CEO Mark Zuckerberg take the stand before a California jury. The agreement is worth $353 million in Virginia alone and is one of the biggest in state consumer protection history.
7: Back home, besides electricity, many Big Island residents are still without water service, especially in Na'alehu and surrounding areas like Waiohinu and Discovery Bay.
6: Water use remains restricted to essential use only, and while there is no clear timeline for complete water restoration, DWS says that it has been making progress. Federal aid has been approved. We spoke to the governor about that earlier this morning.
8: You see on your screen right now some of our excellent, excellent National Guard guys. I authorized up to 240 National Guard. They're on the job right now. They're unloading two C-17s. One came in last night. The second one came in last night. It's never happened before where we did a partnership with the military, the active military. We called it Operation Trek 808, obviously. And they're bringing in a ton of trucks, the big trucks that can go up and repair power lines, remove major debris. And then with our military on the ground to help the county, to help the state, it's good. Again, I'll be down there tomorrow or Friday to see in person how bad the Na'alehu school is damaged. The hospital, I believe, is going to be fully repowered sometime today. I'm grateful to OHA for contributing significant resources to people that lost like food security. We're going to do that, too, with our SNAP benefits. We'll get emergency SNAP resources to people. We're getting, unfortunately, accustomed to dealing with these crises between the pandemic, the wildfire, the Kona lows, and now, you know, the effects of Hurricane Lala. But our team is up to speed on it, and if people help each other, we're going to do better than any other state does.
7: Green also told us he is looking into developing a second deep-sea harbor for the state and is looking at Kauai High on the Big Island. Meanwhile, the deadline is approaching to apply for a giant program aimed at helping Big Island businesses recover from March's Kona low storms.
6: A total of $475,000 will be distributed to eligible businesses that suffered damage or lost revenue. Grants range from $5,000 to $10,000. Businesses must show documented losses. Applications must be submitted online and are due by August 31st.
7: The fate of Tommy Waters' political future is now in the hands of the state Supreme Court.
6: The justices heard arguments on two lawsuits regarding Waters' eligibility to run for re-election of his Honolulu City Council seat.
7: Waters is challenging a lower court ruling that sided with fellow candidate Trevor Ozawa, who argued it would have been a third term in violation of the city charter. The other lawsuit was filed by voters who say Waters should be eligible because his name was already on the primary ballot when he was ruled ineligible.
9: Essentially, the basic point we make is that a four-year term means just that. It's 4 years. It can't start midway into a term of 4 years.
10: We have authority from other jurisdictions and other examples in Hawaii law. A term is a set period of time. What they're talking about is Mr. Waters' tenure in office, how long he served, not how long the term is.
11: The process where 8,654 voters are deemed now to have their vote not count cannot stand.
6: The Supreme Court says it has to rule by Friday on this case. If Waters remains ineligible, then Tara Malia Gregory would likely be advancing to the general election with Ozawa. Time is 8:04 now. As Keiki head back to school, doctors say now's the time to make sure they're healthy and ready for the new year.
7: Kate Piper joins us now with tips to help families start the school year off right. Good morning, Kate.
12: Morning. Yes, you know, from Keiki to college students, everyone's heading back to campus or has already made their way back to the classroom. And besides school supplies, you know, checking off that list, there's other things you can be checking off your list as well to make sure you're safe and healthy going into this new school year. And here to give us those reminders, I've got Dr. Teresa Wee here with us, pediatrician. Good morning and mahalo for
13: Hello.
12: Being here with us.
13: Thank you. Thank you.
12: Absolutely. Okay, so let's go through that basic checklist, things students can do of all ages to stay safe when they're headed back to campus.
13: Yeah, I think one of the first things to remember is good hand washing, because we're going to have contaminated surfaces. You know, kids are in close contact, so make sure you're washing your hand and be careful of the T-zone, your eyes, your nose, and your mouth, because this is where the entry of germs comes in. So it's a good reminder.
12: Absolutely, for all ages, too. I catch myself touching my eyeballs all the time. And I want to talk about, you know, maybe some shots or something like that. You know, we're seeing, you know, cases like measles again.
13: Yes.
12: Just a reminder for parents that are watching back home this morning, things they can do in that sense to keep their Keiki safe.
13: You know, talk with your pediatrician. There's so much misinformation out there, but especially we're seeing a measles resurgence. So MMR is completely safe. And, you know, make sure to, you know, check with your pediatrician or PCP and get those vaccines. And also, if it's been over a year, a well child check or a sports physical.
12: Oh, that's a great reminder. Yes. I actually just got my flu shot the other day.
13: Even and the flu shot.
12: Okay, good. I'm glad I brought that up.
13: Yes.
12: Yeah, I just got my flu shot the other day. I'm not heading back to campus, but it's just that time of year people are always getting sick. And then other things that people should know or do.
13: I think for all ages, parents included, college age students, boost your immune system, because that's your first line of defense against germs, viruses, bacteria. So sleep, so important. You've got to get optimal sleep. And, you know, for kids in school, you know, have a regular routine. Turn off screens, you know, talk about the day. you know, it's so important to communicate. And then number two, eat a nutritious breakfast, you know, that includes protein. Number three, hydrate. And number four, get some physical activity, but don't overschedule your child either.
12: Yeah, those are great reminders for even adults, you know, just like myself. It's a great thing to keep in mind from day to day. I just want to give a big mahalo to you for joining us here this morning
13: Thank
12: and giving
13: you.
12: All those awesome back to school reminders.
13: Thank you, Kate.
12: Yeah. Kate Piper, working for Hawaii, sending it back to you in the studio.
6: All right, mahalo, Kate and Dr. Wee. Great tips right there.
14: Mm-hmm.
6: Problem is just getting the kids to wash their hands. Remind them over and over again.
14: I know.
6: Do they
14: yeah.
6: wash them? Do they wash them well? Sometimes you never know.
14: I know, that, and that's the key thing, right? Did they wash yeah. them well?
6: Yeah.
14: You gotta make sure. But you know what? Building those habits early
6: yeah.
14: will help down the line. So.
6: It will help down the line. Sometimes they still don't do it, though. No, from experience. All right, coming up next, Topol Financial Center tenants are still dealing with the fallout after a leak knocked out power more than a month ago.
14: Yeah, those details when Take Two returns.
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17: The Big Ten and Southeastern Conference have officially drawn a hard line in response to mounting eligibility chaos. In a coordinated effort to combat unexpected pro athletes trying to return to college athletics, both the leagues have voted to ban professional players who have recently signed contracts in the NFL, NBA, WNBA, or G League. Seems like a good rule to me. I'm Drake Toll.
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14: How's the details?
29: Basic electricity returned to the Topa Financial Center this past weekend, more than a month after a basement chiller leak damaged critical electrical equipment and forced the towers to shut down. Avalon Group says more than 100 commercial tenants are impacted.
30: We have elevators working, and generally they can pick stuff up and go work from home or work from the offices that we provided them temporarily at Davies Pacific Center across the street.
29: Now, the majority of Topa is office space, but there are 6 restaurants and food service establishments across both buildings, and those in the industry say their reopening can't come soon enough. The Hawaii Restaurant Association says the option of temporary space across the street doesn't work for everyone.
31: They
0: offered that. But for a restaurant, it's not easy to take everything over and pop up another eatery, right, in a location. So many of the restaurants are just waiting to see what happens. All of their inventory, what was in their refrigerators and freezers, you know, it's spoiled. So they're going to have loss of inventory.
29: Crews are now testing systems floor by floor before tenants can fully return.
30: Every system, the lights, the electricity, the plumbing, the air conditioning and HVAC, the internet, the life safety, sprinklers, fire alarms, basically every system that requires power, which is everything, needs to be tested.
29: Avalon says the Fort Street Tower should be completely reopened by early next week. The Bishop Street Tower is targeted for September 18th.
30: As we, you know, encounter problems, we're fixing them, and hopefully we can get folks in sooner rather than later.
29: Office tenants will continue to work remotely or from the temporary space while the six food establishments wait for the power and their kitchens to come back online. Bryce Moore, KHON2 News, working for Hawaii.
14: Thank you very much, Bryce. Coming up, a quick check on those traffic drive times if you're still headed into town.
6: And Giselle, we'll have a look at your full forecast for this Wednesday as well as the upcoming weekend. Gorgeous start so far. Keep it here, folks. Take two. We'll be right back.
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12: Good morning, everyone. Your time now, 8:15 a.m. And if you're just tuning in with us, friendly reminder. The beginning of this hurricane season, we were talking about how we have a 78% chance of above normal activity due to, let's say, Super El Nino. So definitely warmer ocean temperatures, recipe for a lot brewing in the central and the eastern Pacific. And we do have a lot brewing. We have the 20% chance of development, one in the central Pacific south of the islands, one very close towards that central Pacific basin with a 70% chance of becoming one of our cyclones, also tracking Tropical Storm Isel, headed about northwest northwest, though, and we've got two that are very close south of Baja California, 90% chance, and 60% chance southwest of Mexico. Now, as you can tell, some of these systems that could potentially form are fairly far away from the Central Pacific Basin. Within the next 2 weeks, we're not expecting any impacts from these developments that are currently active right now in the Pacific, but we will keep you up to date. This is just one future model that shows you that the one very close towards the Central Pacific could potentially organize within the next week, week and a half, and head south of the islands. That could bring in some impacts. Anything north, we're not too worried about. But again, it is a bit too early to tell. Anything from now through next week, Wednesday, could change. So we'll keep you up to date. But in the short term, the current conditions look pretty nice in terms of the partly cloudy and then mostly sunny trends. Because of Moke, we had the hot and muggy conditions, but now we're having a drier air mass pull through. So lower humidity, breezier trades, now 17 miles per hour and 80 to 1 degrees outside. Quick look at the Doppler radar. Minimal showers now, just a little bit towards the southeast of Hawaii Island. Had some earlier showers over the Ku'olaus and Hana. Now you don't see that too much. Even Kauai County remains pretty dry there for our farthest west island. Small craft advisory is issued for the channels, though, in between Molokai, Maui County, and Hawaii Island. That is due to the trades, and because of that, we are expecting the east shores to remain pretty choppy, at least through tomorrow at about 3 to 5. The south today, 3 to 5, tomorrow about 4 to 6, and west facing surf about 2 to 4 feet. Now, a quick look at the 7-day forecast for you on the screen shows us favoring partly cloudy, even mostly sunny trends as we head towards the next 7 days. Daytime highs during lunchtime will be mid to high 80s and expect about 15 to 25 mile per hour winds. That's the latest for our forecast. Brian, I'll send things over to you.
13: All right, mahalo, Brittany, for that weather update. 818, let's head out the door this morning. This is going to be the H1, H2 emergency traffic. Been busy most of that morning, making its way further towards town, and the H1 through that Waikele stretch. Been locking in that traffic. That long stretch of red zip lane is open this morning. Should remain open to about 9 o'clock. And, of course, you got those options. Skyline going to be in the blue from the East Kapolei Station towards Pearl Harbor at 23 minutes 26 if you're heading off to the airport. We'll head outside and check the cameras one more time. H1, H2 merge. If you're still at home, you can kind of gauge when you want to leave your house. And if you do want to leave your house, 139 minutes. So over an hour, 3 out of 3 from the west side. Waianae, Kapolei, and Eva all checking in over an hour. 47 minutes right now from Mililani. 24 from Kaneohe. 35-minute drive from the windward side as well from Kailua using that Pali Highway and Hawaii Kai. We'll see you guys here in just about 47 minutes. Heading on over to the North Shore today, well, you might want to avoid the Karsten Thought Bridge. The Department of Transportation is closing both directions of Kamehameha Highway between Kilani Avenue and Whitmore Avenue from 8:30 this morning, so in about 10, 11 minutes, to 2 in the afternoon. So crews can inspect the bridge after it was hit yesterday afternoon. Now, inspectors say the beams of the bridge were damaged but were not an immediate hazard. Drivers are being told to take Wilikina Drive or Kamana Nui Road during the closure. Well, coming up next, technology is impacting the food industry with robots, AI, and even smart patio heating. Rich DeMiro explains when we come back. Rich.
15: Robots to AI, how technology is changing the way restaurants operate. I'm Rich DeMiro. I'll take you inside the California Restaurant Show, coming up in Rich on Tech.
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23: 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They're looking to solve their problems with technology, just like the rest of us are.
15: Like robots that help run food to tables.
24: 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The less time that you spend running to the back of house, you know, it lets you prioritize the customer more, right?
15: AI is answering the phone, making sure orders and reservations don't get missed.
25: Whether it's, you know, a couple calls being missed a day, that adds up during the week, that adds up during the month, and can save thousands a month by implementing AI. And that's what we're here to do, is just help out the restaurants.
15: Even pizza's getting a high-tech overhaul with a robot that stretches the dough.
26: When you want, you know, a product that has an artisanal flavor, then you need that type of skill. And skill is, you know, fast and fast. It's just hard to come by.
15: And an oven that can produce up to 200 pizzas an hour.
26: You know, you train someone and finally they can make your perfect pie, and then they're out the door because they can make $3 more, you know, down the street.
15: And how's this for a bright idea? Focal is making smart electric patio heaters that let each customer control their own heat level from their phone or turn it off completely.
29: No more, you know, musical chairs at the restaurant patio or arguing with your neighbor about, hey, I want hot or I want it cold.
15: The show floor was a tasty place to be, but one thing became clear. Restaurants want to be more efficient without losing the human experience, even if a robot is helping make your meal.
27: Is this taking over jobs?
28: No, somebody needs to operate the machine and somebody needs to develop the recipes. I really wish that having a laundry machine meant I wasn't going to do laundry. I still have to do laundry.
15: Over and over, I keep hearing that the big idea isn't to take people out of the restaurant equation, but it's to use technology to handle more of the repetitive tasks so employees can focus on the food and the customers. I'm Rich DeMuro. That's Rich on Tech.
14: Thank you very much, Rich. Okay,
13: oh, wow.
14: What do you think?
13: The patio heaters seem pretty cool. I mean, it probably works good in the mainland when it's colder. You can pick.
14: Yes. You know, I like to order takeout a lot. And sometimes there's some miscommunication. So, you know what I mean? That happens from person to person. But I feel like there'll be more miscommunication from, like, person to AI.
13: Yeah. When I think
14: hopefully.
13: About, we're supposed to make it better. But when I think about miscommunation, I think about Rap Riplinger. cheeseburger with no cheese?
14: Or yeah. Hamburger?
13: Oh. Is that kind of miscommunication?
14: Yes.
13: Sometimes, yeah.
14: Yeah, yeah, yeah. No, exactly. So, yeah, that the diction text on, like, our phones right. and stuff, that has to be better, I think. Or we might have to just be better and speak more clearly.
13: Yeah.
14: I don't know.
13: Get the cheeseburger with no cheese.
14: There you go. Well, the top stories of the morning are just ahead.
13: But first, let's check back in with Kate Piper. Morning, Kate.
12: Morning. From KK to college, students are heading back to the classroom. 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
30: Aloha and good Wednesday morning. Welcome back to Take Two. I'm Sam Spangler. Time to break down your top stories of the day. It could be another 2 weeks before all HECO customers on the Big Island have power. More than 4,300 customers still don't have electricity since Hurricane Lala. Mainland crews are helping with the work. HECO expects full restoration by September 8th or sooner. That includes communities in Kau like Na'alehu, Waiohinu, Punalu'u, Pahala, and Wood Valley. HECO says some locations saw little storm damage but may still be without power because of damage to equipment that provides electricity to their area. Meanwhile, help is on the way to clear Oahu of fallen trees. Chainsaw operators from Kauai County's Department of Parks and Rec, as well as more than 15 volunteers from humanitarian organization Team Rubicon, are here to focus on the remaining trees in areas like public parks. The city and county of Honolulu says it prioritized clearing trees off roadways, buildings, homes, and cars. But now, with this extra support, it can focus on trees that were not an immediate threat to public safety. The State Agriculture Board declined to expand a rule that would further protect Maui and Lanai from coconut rhinoceros beetle infestation. With the no vote, Oahu and Kauai were not designated as CRB-infested areas. In voting it down, the board wants to revisit the matter in 2 months with other options. Meanwhile, an interim rule put in place this summer still restricts the transportation of certain CRB host materials to Maui and Lanai, but not between those islands. Time is 8:31 now. As Keiki head back to class, doctors say now's the time to make sure they're healthy and ready for the new year. Kate Piper joins us now with tips to help families start the school year off right. Hey, Kate.
12: Good morning. Yes, as students from Keiki to college are heading back to campuses and classrooms across the islands, it's a great time to remember how to stay safe and healthy this school year. And here to give us those great reminders, I've got Dr. Teresa Wee here with us this morning, pediatrician. Good morning, and mahalo for joining us.
0: Good morning, Kate.
12: Yes, absolutely.

0: Yes. Let's talk about, though, what people can do to stay safe when in terms of getting sick. What are those reminders you'd recommend?
1: Okay, those reminders, again, good hand washing, making sure that, you know, you're properly covering your mouth, your cough and sneezes. Make sure you don't touch your T-zone, your eyes, your nose, and your mouth, because those are the entry of germs. And also really boosting that immune system for all ages. And so that involves four things: good sleep, nutritious food, hydration, and also getting a little physical activity.
0: Right. Well, those things all seem easy to do. You got to make them a priority to really make it happen, feeling good from the inside out. And I want to talk about, you know, things are coming back this year. We're seeing some cases of measles and an uptick.
1: Yes.
0: What can parents do to protect their kiki from that?
1: They really need to talk with their pediatrician or primary care doctor. They need to get vaccines updated. And we are seeing a resurgence of measles. So measles can kill. The MMR, measles, mumps, rubella shot is completely safe. So definitely talk with your doctor. Make sure your kids are up to date. And don't forget your flu shot.
0: Yes, the flu shot's always so important. I just got mine not too long ago. It wasn't so bad. If you're scared of shots back home, don't worry about it.
1: And the flu shot is a dead vaccine, so you don't have side effects.
0: Yes, exactly. Mm-hmm. I just had a little sore arm, but that's it. I just wanted to give you a big mahalo for joining us here this morning, Doctor, and for all those awesome, great back-to-school reminders.
1: Thank you.
0: Kate Piper, working for Hawaii, sending it back to you in the studio.
2: All right, mahalo, Kate. Coming up on 8:34 now. Speaking of symptoms, Brittany, I'm feeling a little clammy, lightheaded,
3: a little nervous,
2: a little vertigo, a little nervous,
3: lightheaded.
2: Not getting sick, just a little afraid of heights. Yeah, Special Olympics Hawaii is taking fundraising to those new heights.
3: Yep, that's right. The Over the Edge fundraiser is back again. Yeah.
2: Participants will get the chance to scale 40 stories down the Hyatt Regency Waikiki Beach Resort. If you can get over the fact that you're hanging off the side of a building, I can't, you're treated to beautiful views of the ocean.
3: Mm-hmm. The 17th annual event kicks off on October 17th, their golden year. So there's still time for folks to register, but slots are limited.
4: Please go to our website, sohawaii.org. 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So click there. You can register for the event. You don't need any experience. We'll train you there. We're very proud to our rote volunteers are from Honolulu Peace Department, Honolulu Fire Department, Rescue Squad, and they are so skilled and equipped, as well as the technicians. So no problem there.
2: Well, all funds raised during Over the Edge will stay right here in Hawaii, supporting local athletes across the state.
3: If you'd like to support but prefer to keep your feet on solid ground, we'll post details on KH12.com. So there's two options.
2: Who's that brave soul right there?
3: This was exhilarating. It was fun. We were chatting about it. You know, it was a great question. I didn't feel too nervous because the team honestly makes you feel so safe.
2: Yeah.
3: Maybe the only part is when you initially like turn over and you realize it's by yourself until you get down there and you're just like dangling a little bit. But
2: I'm about to drop my iPad because I got sweaty palms even watching.
3: Would you do
2: this,
3: it
2: Brittany.
3: Though? Would you do it now?
2: So I'd want to do it because I'd want to overcome my fears.
3: Yeah.
2: Because it's a great, I love Special Olympics Hawaii.
3: Yeah.
2: I love what they do. This is such a great fundraiser.
3: Mm-hmm.
2: I'm not as brave as you.
3: No,
2: not
3: you
2: nearly.
3: You definitely could.
2: This is great. This is so much fun.
3: Yes, once in a lifetime. I mean, who gets to do this kind of stuff, especially for such a good cause? I haven't seen anything like this. I think they do it maybe in other states, but they only do it once a year here in Hawaii, 17 years going strong. No accidents.
2: Yeah.
3: All positive.
2: Of course, yes, very safe. Look at the people. They look like ants down there, Brittany.
3: The people were clapping at the bottom. They were like, what is that? I was like, perfect, get your tickets.
2: Yeah.
3: Put the plug in.
2: Yeah.
3: But if you don't want to, you can still donate. There's a lot of people doing the fundraisers for them. We have a few athletes that we know that Tracy was talking about, and you can donate to the cause, and it all goes back to Special Olympics.
2: Well done.
3: So maybe next year, Sam, if
2: round
3: not this year.
2: For you. Yeah, we'll,
3: you have a year
2: we'll see. We'll see.
3: It.
2: We'll see how.
3: She said she'll probably reach out to you guys.
2: Okay. Well,
3: now that she's
2: I know Kate
3: interested.
2: Wants to do it. Kate's brave too.
3: I know. She was stoked.
2: Yeah. All right. Coming up next, the UH football team kicks off the 2026 season in just 3 days.
3: Yep. The voice of the Bills joins us live in studio, or joins us in studio rather, to break it down when Take Two continues.
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12: We're working for Hawaii. You're watching Take Two.
13: Folks, believe it or not, we are just 3 days away from kickoff to the 2026 college football season. The Rainbow Warriors are on the road Saturday at Stanford. And joining us now to break down the action is former Bo and the voice of the team for ESPN Honolulu, our friend John Venneri. Hey, Johnny boy, good to see you.
14: Let me just switch hats.
13: Yeah, real quick. Plenty hats these days. Okay. How did the fall go for the University of Hawaii?
14: You know, it's funny because this team is pretty stacked. They had a lot of guys come back, even though you hear about some names that have left. I feel for the most part, from what I've seen, just watching practice, that they've done a very good job of reloading. Of course, if you talk to the coach, they got the coach talk. You know, we still haven't gotten to the point where we want to be, but hopefully by Saturday we're peaking. So that's kind of where it's at. I think they had a good fall camp. I think it's been a month, and finally it's kickoff time.
13: I don't know if coaches ever get to where they want to be.
14: No,
13: never,
14: yeah.
13: Satisfied. You got to be wired that way to be a head coach. But yeah, Coach Timmy Chang and company come in with big expectations. What are your expectations as far as this 2026 season?
14: Well, I mean, I think my expectations kind of echo what everybody else's expectations are. The Mountain West decided this year that they weren't going to do a preseason poll. For whatever reason, they had their reasons, and it was mainly because they made some mistakes last year with New Mexico being at the top of the conference. But I think where you look around college football, you'll see Hawaii football in the top three or somewhere in the top three. And a lot of people are saying UNLV, New Mexico, Hawaii. And I think if Hawaii can pull off a winning season again and head to the Hawaii Bowl, that to me has accomplished a great deal under this coaching staff, who, by the way, just signed a new contract. I mean, I love the fact that he's just signed an extension to his contract for 2031. I think the expectations are high, no doubt about it. This team has to win. I think they've got to steal a couple on the road, and it starts this week.
13: Was a fun year last year. A repeat of that would be fantastic. But yeah, Mountain West Conference Championship expectations are there. Before the Mountain West season begins, yeah, they do face Stanford on Saturday. Going to be a tough out-of-conference game against the ACC team now. It's so weird to say ACC associated with Stanford.
14: Right.
13: But head coach DeVita Pritchard, amazing that he's the head coach now. I remember when he was the quarterback upsetting USC in 2007.
14: My gosh,
13: right? It's been a long time. But what are we looking for as the Cardinal go?
14: You know, the Cardinal, we don't really know. I mean, just like the coaching staff, they have pulled coaches, new defensive coordinator, new head coach, new offensive coordinator. Hawaii's coaching staff has actually had to watch NFL films to find out exactly what they'll be going up against. Their defensive coordinator was most recently with the Jaguars. Tavita Pritchard, another coach, that a Polynesian coach, one of four in college football right now, including Timmy Chang. And so this is very unknown. I mean, you kind of know what they're going to do. You got to stop that guy, Micah Ford. He is a beast in the backfield. You got to win the trench battle. You have to be able to stop their offensive, or at least move their offensive line to get to the quarterback. And you got to win on defense in the trenches. And then just do your thing. Score more points than the other guy. That's the goal every week.
13: That's what Hawaii did so well last week. Coach Pritchard came up under Coach Harbaugh, so there's a lot of old, like, yeah, Stanford bloodline in there. Yep. Real power football, right?
14: Funny story, Coach Pritchard actually came to Hawaii when Timmy Chang was playing against Michigan State way back when.
13: I think 2004,
14: and
13: right?
14: Watched
13: something
14: it,
13: like that.
14: And so yeah, he was, like, amazed and has a little bit of a connection there with Coach Timmy Chang. But there's a lot going on with this football team, and there's a lot of unknowns as well. And we really won't know just how good or how successful our fall camp was until we hit the field against an opponent.
13: Is there a certain position group that you're most interested to see on the field against another opponent on Saturday that Hawaii has that you have question marks about?
14: I have said this throughout fall camp, that the interest that I have in most is in the trenches. What the defensive line can do for Hawaii, what Hawaii's offensive line can do for Micah Alihato. Can they protect him? We don't want to see a repeat of what happened last year. We want to see our quarterback at his best throughout the season. That means the offensive line has to block, because I think we have the firepower and the weapons on the outside to score some points.
13: So this isn't the only analysis we're going to get. We got game day, of course, coming up on Saturday, but you have a new show with your brother. Tell us about it.
14: Yeah, Huddle Up with the Venere Brothers is just simply us talking about what we see every week. For those that don't know, we're there every week, week in and week out, with the football team. We stay at the team's hotel. We meet with the coaches. We sit in meetings with the players and the coaches. And so we've got a lot of insight. My brother's very good with what he does. We have special guests on the show. And you can see it every Friday on K-High. Starting this week, we will have depth charts and a Stanford preview. We also have special guests, as you can see, my twin brother, Coach Chris Brown, on there.
13: A little bigger muscles, but yeah.
14: We will have analysts, and we will have a preview of every week, and it's a lot of fun. My brother and I have a good relationship, obviously. We have some good chemistry during the broadcasts. He's very knowledgeable. In fact, his youth football teams run this exact offense. And so, you know, it's just a matter of calling a win, because we feel like we win every week. If the team's winning, the broadcasts are fun.
13: We got you covered. That, as well as Hawaii football final with Rob DeMello, Rich Miano, all UH football, all here. We got next week against UNLV on our sister station, the CW. So yeah, we got good fun this
14: week. Hey, don't forget, the ACC network, by the way, is not free on Spectrum. But you know what? Yeah. What is free?
13: ESPN Honolulu.
14: Honolulu. There you go. We're there every week, and you can hear us call every play.
13: On the radio or online. Johnny, thanks for stopping by with us.
14: Appreciate it.
13: Have fun this weekend.
14: Thanks.
13: All right, folks, coming up next, we'll have a quick check on your morning traffic conditions. And just ahead, we'll have your full forecast for the week ahead, including this weekend. If we got rain, you can just stay inside, listen to, or watch the Bows. Keep it here, folks. We'll be right back.
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6: Jim Rome here with your Rome Report. Let me just say, I am not a lawyer, nor am I going to try to play one here on the radio, but I am in Southern California, and this Laker dumpster fire really is something to behold. I'm no lawyer, but I am here for this slow-moving train wreck. I can't take my eyes off it. It's just like that iconic show Succession, only in real life. I just wish the Buss family was half as interesting as the fictional Roy family, but they're not. That show was way better than this show, but that doesn't mean this isn't a good show and that I'm not watching it, because while it may not be as good, it's still way better than the Clip Show, which is running a distant third. And don't even get me started on the Dodgers and that bleep show that is Kyle Tucker. Not to disparage singer-songwriter Randy Newman, but I have never had much use for him. However, I do agree with him when he famously sang, "I love L.A." I'm Jim Rome. Remember, you can follow me on Instagram at Jim Rome.
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19: Good morning, everyone. Your time now, 8:48 a.m. for the SIG 2 Wednesday. Let's take a look into the tropics here, into our central and eastern Pacific basin. You can see remnant low moke just about southwest of Kauai County. But look at all of this activity here on our monitor. So we have some developments that have the potential to organize. We have one south of the Hawaiian Islands right now, just a 20% chance of developing that hasn't changed the last 24 hours. That popped up shortly after about our 8 o'clock a.m. hour yesterday. Now, it is expected to move a bit away from the island chain. We're not expecting any impacts from this specific system if it does organize. We do have some as well in the eastern Pacific, one here very close towards the central Pacific basin with a 70% chance of becoming a tropical cyclone. But again, a bit too early to tell unless it does officially organize. Tropical storm Isel, not too worried about this one. She is expected to move into the open waters northwest and then to southwest of Mexico and directly south of Baja California. Taking a look at one of our future radars here, this is one of the models. Potentially, if this one very close towards the central Pacific basin organizes and then veers south of the island chain, it's a bit too early to tell. This future radar is about 2 weeks out. Could potentially bring some impacts, but within this next week, we're not expecting any impacts from these developments, at least so far. So in the short term, we've got some nice trade wind weather, at least for the next 7 to 10 days. Partly cloudy to mostly sunny right now outside. We had minimal showers even over the Ko'olau. It's been pretty dry this morning. 81 degrees out now, 17 mile per hour trades, and humidity is going down in the forecast. Now, if you remember, we had the hot and muggy conditions due to moke, now remnant low, so we're expecting a drier air mass across the islands, at least for the next week. We did have some light windward mauka showers this morning, very lightly over the Ko'olau and Farhana. Still a little bit there towards the southeast end of Hawaii Island and towards the north, Hawi and Waimea. But besides that, Kauai County has been pretty dry. Small craft advisory is still issued through tomorrow to about 6 o'clock a.m. for the boaters, and expect the choppy surf for the east surf 3 to 5, south even 3 to 5 today as well. And will remain elevated with the east surf with the trades through tomorrow. Quick look at that 7-day forecast for you is on the screen. Partly cloudy to mostly sunny though to end off this work week. That's the latest for our forecast. Brian, I'll send things over to you.
20: All right, mahalo, Brittany, for that weather update. 8:51 as we head out the door this morning. Traffic still busy. H1 and H2 merge making your way towards town this morning. H1 through that Waikele stretch, been busy all morning long. And, of course, skyline in the blue from the East Kapolei Station towards Pearl Harbor. 23 minutes, 26 if you're headed off to the airport. We'll head outside and we'll check on the cameras one more time. H1, H2 merge, lots of cars on the road, especially if you're coming from central Oahu or even the west side through that Waikele stretch. Drive times are coming in 97 minutes right now from Waianae. It's dropped back into that better yellow zone, better than the red zone. And if you're coming on over from the Mililani, it's going to be 43 minutes for you guys. 22 from the windward side in Kaneohe, Kailua at 21 minutes. And Hawaii Kai, we'll see you guys here in about 28 minutes. We'll send it over to you guys.
21: All right, mahalo, Brian. From the highways to the airports, where we can meet the TSA's cutest canine.
19: The agency says it's positively proud to announce Bolt as the winner of this year's cutest canine contest.
21: Yeah, Bolt is a 3-year-old German short-haired pointer from Dallas-Fort Worth International Airport. TSA's canine handlers from airports across the nation nominated 84 dogs to be in the contest, and the public voted for the dogs through the TSA's social media sites.
19: Bolt's handler says he's an intense worker with a quirky personality. It's the third time in the past 4 years that dogs with Bolt's breeding have won the contest. All right, I see some favoritism.
21: Look, but they're so cute.
19: I thought that photo was fake. Like, I don't know. I thought it was a stuffed animal at first. And then I was like, wait, no, this is the one that won.
21: These are hilarious.
19: This is the real dog.
21: These are so dog. Look at him. Look at him right here. That's such a dog
19: cute.
21: Picture right there.
19: Let's make him an Instagram and exploit him.
21: I know.
19: Make some money.
21: So the vet says, do not pet. He's working, right? Very important business right here. But he can't look like that and then let us pet him.
19: I feel that way every time at Daniel K. Inouye at the Honolulu Airport when I see the cute little beagle Sarah was even talking about. I'm like,
21: I know. Beagle's like the cutest security dogs ever.
19: They're all so serious.
21: I know. All right, still to come. What food fight is taking place among thousands of people?
19: Well, let's take a look at the annual festival in Spain when Take Two returns.

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6: All right, folks, finally on Take Two, one food fight is taking place among thousands of people.
7: Sam, that's right. The annual La Tomita Festival is painting a small Spanish town red.
6: It's sticky. People from all over the world come to throw tomatoes at each other. This year, up to get this, folks, 165 tons of overripe tomatoes are being used.
7: Oh, man, buildings get covered up in tarps ahead of the festivities. The fun yearly event dates back to 1945.
6: Yeah, non-local attendees have to pay $17.50 for a ticket. And there's only one rule: squish your tomatoes before you throw them. Yeah, you can't be throwing the non-ripe tomatoes, the green ones. That's pilau.
7: Like Carlson was saying, don't throw the green tomatoes. It was going to...
6: Our director, Carlson, he said he'd been there. He said, yeah, you got to watch out. Some guys try and sneak in the green ones. Ouch.
7: Know, that's going to hurt. And now I think back, all those years of practice in high school in the cafeteria was going to help out here.
6: Pay off right there. $17. All right, folks. That'll do it for us here on Take Two.
7: Yeah, Living 808 is coming up right after this.
8: Westwood One presents Today in Women's Sports. Drunk driving changes your world. 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Paid for by NHTSA. The Golden State Valkyries are in just their second season of WNBA competition, but the club has emerged as a championship contender. On Monday night, the Valkyries went on the road and defeated the first place Minnesota Lynx 80-66. Golden State is led by the W's reigning coach of the year in Natalie Nakase. Her team has had the league's best defense in terms of points per game, and they made a statement by stifling Minnesota's prolific offense.
9: Minnesota, they're number one for a reason. What I liked was there was no dip tonight. A lot of times we dip, but we kept punching, and we stayed, I think, with the mentality of emptying the tank tonight all four quarters.
8: The Valkyries now boast a 26-11 record on the season and sit in second place of the league standings. They're back in action tonight when they visit the Connecticut Sun. With Today in Women's Sports, I'm Maggie Gray on Westwood One.
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18: From ABC News, I'm Michelle Franzen. A judge has granted Brian Koberger a new hearing in his bid to take back his guilty plea for the murders of four Idaho college students in 2022. Koberger admitted to the killings and pleaded guilty in July 2025 after nearly 3 years of insisting on his innocence. He was sentenced to four consecutive life sentences with 10 additional years for the charge of burglary. A new evidentiary hearing has been set for June 2027. Meta has reached a tentative deal and settlement agreement with 52 state attorneys general signing on to the proposal to settle claims that Facebook and Instagram posed a mental health threat to minors. The social media giant agreeing to pay up to $18 billion to make major changes to its apps. That includes a two-hour daily time limit for users under 18. Here's ABC's Elizabeth Schulze.
19: What we're looking at here is an agreement that effectively concedes that some of the design features on these apps got young users addicted, and the states had claimed that that contributed to harming the mental health of these young users, and now Meta will be forced to make these changes.
18: The agreement still needs a judge's approval. In Massachusetts, testimony concluding today in the murder trial of Lindsay Clancy. The mother is charged in the killing of her three children in 2023.
20: Jurors heard from a total of 84 witnesses across 21 days of testimony as prosecutors sought to prove that Lindsay Clancy deliberately and intentionally murdered her children 3 years ago. Defense lawyers argue she was suffering from postpartum psychosis at the time and lost her grip on reality. When she sought medical help, defense lawyers argue that her doctors misdiagnosed and over-medicated her, prescribing her more than a dozen psychiatric drugs over a four-month period. Closing arguments are scheduled to begin on Thursday morning. Peter Haralambos, ABC News.
18: More than 150 people have died and over 400 others missing following massive flash floods in Nepal. That includes 47 Americans. 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
18: 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Here's ABC's Hannah Bata.
23: Even if Dolly Parton the musician never reached you, Dolly Parton the humanitarian probably did. 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In 1988, she started the Dollywood Foundation with a mission to inspire children in her home county of Sevier, Tennessee.
24: Won't you help me? All of you help me. I think I can. I think I can.
23: The foundation, later expanding its reach through initiatives like the Imagination Library, inspired by her father, who could not read or write.
0: Louisiana boasts on its state license plates it's a sportsman's paradise, but it may also become the latest launch pad for SpaceX rockets. Founder Elon Musk detailing plans for a massive facility along the Gulf Coast.
1: SpaceX plans to repurpose a disused Exxon facility in Vermilion Parish as a $100 billion launch site. Three wildlife groups have filed papers opposing the project, saying it endangers habitat and hurricane protection. SpaceX Chief Operating Officer Gwynne Shotwell acknowledged those concerns but insists
2: the birds might fly away during a launch, but I guarantee they come back.
1: Governor Jeff Landry compares the SpaceX project to the Louisiana Purchase that opened up the American West in 1803.
0: ABC's Jim Ryan, Michelle Franz, and ABC News.
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3: 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And if you want to watch this episode, go to our Facebook or YouTube page at In Focus with Dave Kawada. So before I introduce our guests, so we, 2 weekends ago, it doesn't seem like it was that long, we had the tropical storm Lala, which kind of blasted through here. And I think I mentioned how on the last episode, I was without power for 40, my wife tracked it, 42 hours without power. So, you know, we have stuff, but obviously the concerns when you're out that long, you know, the refrigerator, the food, how it's going to spoil, we have to get ice, you know, all that kind of things. We're reasonably prepared and okay, and we got through it. Power came on, back to normal. Then just this past Monday night, okay, everything's good. No storm, you know, the possible storm that was to hit last weekend went way south. We're all okay. It's a nice evening. I'm sitting in my living room watching some television. It was a muggy night. Air conditioner's on. I'm like, whew, I'm glad the power is on. And then, boom, power went out. Now, it was an isolated area case. We noticed I live in a valley, East Honolulu. Bottom of the valley, it's on. Upper part, we have our problems and challenges when you're in a valley. So the power went out for whatever reason, about 7 p.m. at night. Okay, so normally this would be okay. Power outage, get the flashlights, get our lamp, blah, blah, blah, blah. But when you just had the weekend we had previously, where we went through 42 hours without power, more panic. Right? It was more of that recency element of, oh my God, power's out. Is it going to be out for another 24 hours? And my wife's asking me, when power goes out in our house, we lose cell reception. Oh my God, I got to call my boss at work. So she needed to drive out and she's asking me, should we get some more ice? I'm like, no, because this is going to be short term. You know, if we get ice, it's just going to melt because we're not going to pull anything out of our fridge. Yada, yada, yada. She goes out there, but out on the highway, she goes, I had to pull over by the 7-Eleven, and I saw some people buying some bags of ice. Maybe, do you think I should get some bags of ice? When your wife asks you, should I do something, that really means I'm going to do it. So, yeah, I guess that's a great idea. Get some ice. So, got some ice, but it was just interesting how normally we'd be, oh, just get the flashlights out, but this time there was this panic a little bit. I was feeling it as well. Like, oh my God, what if it's out longer? Do I need to get my, I'd gotten some stuff. I could get the sterno out. I was ready, but that little feeling of added anxiety when you've been out for a long period of time. Luckily, by 10:30 at night, power went back on. I was asleep by then, so everything was okay by the next morning. But if anybody else felt some power outage, and again, my son, who is a very new employee for Hawaiian Electric Company, he gets bantered by all his questions. Do you know why he went out? What could it be? You know, something tripped. Something happened. They fixed it. Everything's okay. You know, so everything is good in the world. But I know on the Big Island, there's still some issues. But just funny how you feel different based on just your recent history. But if anybody, don't panic. Hiku's got it. They got it taken care of. It's going to be just fine. So with that, you know, the storm, another potential storm that passed just south. There's even news of a third storm that was developing, but luckily the latest reports, it's kind of dissipating. It won't be an issue. You know, we're looking at the news. We're watching the news. We're wanting to find out things. And so our guest today, kind of great to kind of transition all of that and get a little behind the scenes, because our guest is the general manager of Hawaii News Now, Katie Pickman, who not only can give us a little bit insight about how to cover news of a storm in real time, but there's things like the elections, which just happened just before that, where, you know, everything's live, everything's happening, boom, boom, boom, boom, boom. But also, as many of you know, Hawaii News Now, and specifically K5, is the new TV partner for University of Hawaii Sports. And that just got started this fall. In fact, football coming up this weekend, we had the soccer games. That was the first broadcast. Well, lo and behold, the first broadcast was supposed to be on the weekend in which Lala was bearing down. And Katie was there. I was there because I'm also the PA announcer for Wahine Soccer. And rain, wind, 10 people holding down our tents, venue switch at the last minute. Everything that could go wrong almost did. And the first potential broadcast had to be decided not to happen. And a good decision, tough decision. And all decisions like that comes from the top. And Katie Pickman was right there with us, seeing how everything was, the setup. It was just not going to be safe and doable. So, you know, all these things were happening all within about a month's period of time. And it's so fast-paced, so stressful. But it's kind of great that we're going to get to chat with Katie Pickman today and find out a little bit how all of that developed, and also a little bit about her. About her pathway coming in to become the general manager of Hawaii News Now. So we'll take a time out, and when we come back, let's get in focus with Katie Pickman, general manager of Hawaii News Now, right after this. This is the new 1420 Hawaii's News and Sports.
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3: All right, welcome back. Our guest today on In Focus is General Manager of Hawaii News Now, Katie Pickman. Katie, first of all, thanks so much for taking the time to join us here today.
8: Thank you, Dave. I am so excited to be your guest, and congratulations on bringing this show back.
3: Oh, thank you very much. Yeah. And then in the intro, I kind of alluded to the fact of how, first of all, Hawaii News Now, congratulations for that, being the new TV broadcaster for University of Hawaii Sports. And so let's go into that first day that was supposed to be a Hawaii soccer game, first broadcast on K5 with, you know, the new contract, the new TV partner. Now, I'm going to step back a little bit because there's more than just the weather that was a factor leading up to that. Games for soccer are meant to be at Waipio Soccer Stadium out in Waipio Peninsula. But due to field conditions, a last-minute change, and when I say last-minute, just a couple of weeks prior, UH Athletics said we got to move our games to lower campus field on the campus.
8: Yeah.
3: So for fans, if they're going, oh, well, we got to go to a different place, a TV production setup, that is a major, major change because at Waipio, there's a press box, there's power, you know, there's some standards, foundations to set up what you need to set up. We're going to now a field that has nothing, no power, no lights, no press box. So you got to build everything from scratch. Then the weather of that game, and you were physically there at the game to watch, well, this is going to be our first broadcast, and then the weather, the rain, wind, take us to that day.
8: Wow. Yeah. Well, first of all, we are thrilled to be the official television partner of the University of Hawaii Athletics, and there is so much positivity and so many good things happening. But that journey did definitely start with a bunch of challenges. I think, you know, it's sometimes those tests are put out there to see, can you do it? And how committed are you? And I'll tell you, we are committed. So you're right.
3: You guys are.
8: It was about a week and a half before our very first scheduled game, which was going to be Wahine Soccer, August 13th, over at Waipio Soccer Complex. And 7 p.m., use those lights, you know, bring it to a place where we've done a lot of broadcast productions. And then we learned that, very sadly, that the field wasn't going to be ready. Mm-hmm. And so, okay, let's roll with that. And, you know, everyone, UH has been a great partner. So we talked through, okay, how do we want to launch this? That changed a lot of things because no lights means that the broadcast also had to be earlier. So we realized that moving these soccer games over to UH meant that these games had to, at minimum, the latest they could start really was 4 p.m.
3: Right.
8: And so with that, we decided together with Matt Elliott and team to move to August 16th, that Sunday, being our very first broadcast over at the university. And you're right, there is so much that had to be done to get a production ready there because it's a beautiful field.
3: Yes.
8: I mean, when you go there, you look at it and Hawaii's on that wall in the back and gorgeous, gorgeous field, but it has not yet been set up for broadcast production. So things like we had to bring in lifts. So, you know, those camera angles that everyone enjoys to actually know what's happening in the game. Well, you have to have guys up in the sky to be able to get that. So we brought in lifts, we brought in platforms. You know, we had to learn even how to just like where to put the truck and get all that in there. And so that first day, we knew that there was weather coming. And as a partner to UH Athletics, we also wanted to, we realized just playing these games was important, almost more a priority than even putting on the broadcast is we got to get these games in. These teams have just traveled so far to be here. So through a lot of conversation and really listening to the meteorologists and that team, we realized that the best opportunity for them to play was going to be on Saturday versus Sunday, just because the weather looked like Sunday with Lala was really going to be starting to move to the Western Islands. So we chose that day and, you know, good thing they got to play the games and that was very important. But you're right. All of a sudden, here we are. We were there 6 hours ahead of time to set up because this is going to be our first broadcast. They're cabling. They're doing all the things. We had decided that the lifts were not going to go all the way up just because the winds were showing to start being a little bit stronger. But then I want to say about an hour before those gusts, you remember?
3: Yes.
8: All of a sudden, the tent that goes over Kanoa and Jessica just blew away.
3: Right.
8: And then the rain started coming in. And I would say just from the feeling, it felt like they were 40 mile per hour plus gusts that were coming in. And it was so hard. I mean, there was so much excitement around doing this first game that there was a part of us that said, we just want to launch. But when you looked at, okay, what it takes and that there's people up in the air and truly we want to be able to honor what UH is doing and do this right. Pretty closely before the game, we decided this was not a safe broadcast. So luckily the Wahine played, you know, they got these games in, but it did cause us to delay. But we're in now. Yep. We're multiple games in and we have launched.
3: And the thing is, the decision not to broadcast, I mean, there's the physical elements that we saw, weather, rain, safety. There's also, on your end, the programming adjustment that you're going to have to do. Like you said, 1 hour prior to, you made the decision not to broadcast. Suddenly, there has to be a massive pivoting on the programming side, right?
8: Yes. Dave, it wasn't 1 hour. It was 5 minutes.
3: Oh, 5 minutes.
8: We were in our
3: that's nothing.
8: We were in our pregame show. So this is kind of what's fun about having a really great team and a very experienced team, especially when you work in an industry that does breaking news. They can handle these kind of last minute shifts. So when I started to feel the gusts, when we saw the tent blow away that was supposed to protect the commentators, when I saw the faces of some of my colleagues who were about to do this broadcast and saw they were nervous, I called the news director and I said, "You're about to launch a pregame show. Can you let them know that there's a good chance we're not going to do this game?" So, you know, pros, this is Billy V who's leading this, this pregame show. And so from the very top of that show, he said to the viewers who were tuning in, "There's a good chance that we won't be able, due to weather, to pull this show off. But we're gonna tell you what's going on. We're going to keep you updated." So truly, right before that game, I called and I said, "We're not going to do it." So luckily, Billy V was on air, so he was able to, you know, let the viewers know what was happening, let them also know that the game was still going to get played, so that people could follow the Wahine and check in with that. But you're right, then the series of calls that goes on after that, I called Master Control, I called, you know, all the different people who handle programming, and it's like, you go in with backup plans already, so it wasn't like they didn't have options, but we even changed the backup plan because we had a bunch of NFL preseason that we had actually delayed to be able to show the first UH Wahine soccer game. And so we went right back to NFL preseason. And yeah, they're very good at juggling behind the scenes.
3: Yeah. You know, our guest, Katie Pickman, the general manager of Hawaiian News. Now, we're talking before we started this show here, is that someone once told you, a mentor of yours once told you that, oh, you know, being the general manager of a television station is no problem. But just by what you just said, on a day, one day. There could be an argument to that train of thought about being the easiest job to have.
8: Yes, absolutely. I think I was told that back in like 2005. And yeah, definitely, I think the industry's changed. The job qualifications for leading a team as strong as Hawaii News now has definitely changed. And so I don't think necessarily I have the hardest job in the building, but definitely not the easiest job.
3: Oh, gosh, I would not say it's the easiest. And it lends me to kind of even go a little bit further back now, is that, you know, how the start you got into this career. You're originally from the Chicago area. What was young Katie like back then?
8: Oh, I love that. Well, yes, I grew up in a town. It's called Oak Park, and it was just 8 miles west of Chicago. And, you know, that, when I look back at growing up in Oak Park, I do believe that that is very, very formative to who I am. You know, Chicago towns at that time were going through a lot of change. You know, there was a lot of towns that were experiencing racial changes, and a lot of people were living in a fearful place rather than how do we build a community. And so Oak Park, the leaders of Oak Park at that time, and just people who were influential, started to see what the neighboring neighborhoods were going through, and they decided to come together and really make a plan to integrate, you know, and to integrate mindfully and purposefully. And this is back in the 70s, and I feel so fortunate that I got to grow up as this town was truly welcoming families of color and figuring out strategies to make the town a harmonious, integrated place.
9: Wow.
8: And so now, you know, being a mom and getting to raise two incredible boys, and, you know, I have a husband who's a soccer coach here, I'm so happy that to have found a place that reminds me a lot of growing up in Oak Park.
9: Mm-hmm. I do want to, because I had a chance to meet you at that Wahine soccer game for the first time. And as the weather was coming down and swirling around us, you had mentioned that your son, you just mentioned your husband is a soccer coach, your son plays, yeah, and he travels to play.
8: Yes.
9: And you were saying about, oh, we've had him play in weather that's even worse than this, and this is nothing. And your son's there like, yeah.
8: I know.
9: Which I thought was kind of funny. We're all like freaking out, but you know, you guys are like, God. I mean, you're freaking out because of the TV broadcast, but yes, as far as weather goes, your son's like, no problem.
8: Well, and I think that was also Coach Bud's approach too. Is she said these Wahine can play through almost anything, so we absolutely want to make sure that the broadcast is safe to do, but hey, we're going to play.
9: Yeah.
8: And yeah, my son, yeah. I remember not too long ago, it was January of this year, we were in California, and those Santa Ana winds, man, I had heard about them, but I had never experienced them before.
9: Wow.
8: But the porta potties around the field were flying over, and these kids, they kept playing. We had to hold their goal in place. And yeah, it's the grit of young athletes.
9: Hey, tough it out.
8: Very inspiring.
9: Yeah, tough it out. So at what point, if you can recall, back growing up in Oak Park, that you were start thinking about what I want to do when I grow up. Do you remember when that was?
8: Well, it's funny because I actually had forgotten. I think I got kind of swept up in just all the stuff we do now. And recently I started to like try to organize my house a little bit, going through the junk drawers, all that kind of stuff. And I found this VHS tape and it said news scene on it. And I was like, oh my goodness, I forgot that in high school, I was part of our high school, it's Oak Park River Forest High School, their news program, and it was called News Scene. And so I found a VHS player. Now that in itself is a feat.
9: Oh yes.
8: And I put it in, and I got to see myself in my senior year anchoring this high school broadcast.
9: Oh.
8: And I was terrible, but but I remembered that. Yeah, I must have gravitated towards this industry and storytelling all the way back in junior year in high school. I was the producer. Mm-hmm. And then senior year, I actually got to have a little taste of what it's like being on air, but I can tell you that's not my favorite spot.
9: Do you remember how you felt? I mean, you watched it.
8: Yeah.
9: Do you remember what you were feeling like either leading up to, like, were you extremely nervous? Like, I got, you know, kind of that emotional feeling prior to?
8: Yeah, I could even see just watching my face because I remember stumbling over my words and then just sitting there looking at the camera and rolling my eyes. And I was like, oh my goodness, I had like no on-air training of what to do when you get caught up in our challenge. So I do remember being really nervous, but thinking, wow, this is just something that I want to challenge myself to do. And I definitely try to carry that forward now because there's so many different opportunities, even to join you today. You know, I'm used to being behind the scenes and championing my team. So to actually be the one front facing, which I'm sure the audience would rather this was Steve Uehara, Grace Lee, or Keahi Tucker. But I think it's great to just be able to say, I get to do this. I get to be nervous. I get to challenge myself. Mm-hmm. And so I think I saw that back then too.
9: Oh gosh, yes. And it's an element of the behind the scenes component. And we're chatting about, we both kind of like watching and learning about how things are done behind the scenes. Like, I love to watch these documentaries, how movies were shown behind the scenes, and you kind of like that too. Mm-hmm. So that's kind of what this show, and hopefully we get a little perspective on that moving forward, just a little behind the scenes element. And the fact that you mentioned something, it's different to be behind the camera and versus in front.
8: Mm-hmm.
9: And we take it for granted how Keahi or Billy V or all these guys are in front of the camera, but there's some skill to that. It's not easy to look good in front of the camera.
8: Yes, I absolutely agree. And so recently, you've gotten to see that skill in action. I mean, just you were talking about covering breaking news and what do these teams do to be able to rise to the occasion when the community really needs information, right? They need information, but they also need help processing what's happening. And so for all of these recent events, you know, you start off the year with the Kona lows, you know, back in March.
9: Yep.
8: And at that point, we were worried about the dam breaking and the neighborhoods below potentially having such catastrophic impact. But what I admire and I love watching about true journalists is they race towards danger. You know, you don't have to ask, will you work a seventh day? Will you, you know, will you be willing to be on air for 15 hours straight? That is really something that they're called authentically to do. Mm-hmm. And in those situations too, you have wonderful talent. We have incredible producers behind the scenes, and they're doing so much work to try to get these people prepared.
9: No doubt.
8: But those front-facing journalists, they're carrying the story and they're doing it off the cuff.
9: So much more. We'll take a time out. Be right back. More with Katie Pickman, 1420.
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14: Center's fate. New court filings by the Justice Department claiming the performing arts facility could face financial fallout and structural decline if a judge blocks renovation plans and Donald Trump's name is not allowed on the facade. ABC's Catherine Falder says more.
15: The Justice Department argues that that actually has benefited the Kennedy Center, Trump's name on the outside of the building, despite reporting from the Washington Post that actually has reported that ticket sales have been down. I'm sure the judge will have questions about that as well.
14: Brian Koberger granted a new hearing in his bid to reverse his guilty plea in the stabbing murders of four Idaho college students in 2022. Koberger initially said he was innocent, but admitted to the killings and pleaded guilty in July 2025. He's serving four consecutive life sentences, a judge setting a new hearing for June of next year. On Wall Street this hour, stocks are mixed in afternoon trading. This is ABC News.
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0: college and NFL football games? Well, here's your answer, Giovanni Pastrami. That's it. Drop the mic. Great food, awesome people, 20 HD TVs, and you. Right on Lures Street at the beginning of Waikiki. So it's for guys, ladies, families, and friends. Giovanni Pastrami, the place to be. Our guest, Katie Pickman, General Manager of Hawaii News Now. And before the break, obviously we're talking about growing up in the Chicago area, specifically Oak Park. You anchored your high school news back as a senior and kind of saw yourself at the beginnings of what would become a career in television. But you had mentioned that there was a point where you wanted to be movie director.
1: Yes. Yes. Yeah. I just still love watching movies.
0: Yes.
1: And I love, you know, analyzing them and thinking about, oh, that's good directing. Oh, that's good acting. And even when I see some things that could be a little bit improved, trying to identify where was that weakness in that production. But yeah, I loved movies, and I had written a screenplay. I actually wrote a screenplay about the town that I grew up in.
0: Oh.
1: And it was, you know, a great following this character who was black and white and just her journey through that whole time. And so that was my draw to TV. Was I had seen some production jobs posted, and I thought, okay, well, I'd gone off to Hollywood to pitch my script and unfortunately didn't get it picked up right away. So I thought, I got to get some more experience, and saw this production job posted at, and by that point I had actually moved from Chicago to Rhode Island.
0: Okay.
1: And so I was in Rhode Island and I joined the local CBS and Fox station there to make their commercials. I was a commercial writer and, very intimate in producing the commercials. And then I really wanted to learn how to edit. I thought that was so cool to actually put these commercials and promos together. And I remember paying the current editor at that point $75 to come in on a weekend and teach me to edit, because I wanted to have the skill. Well, on Monday, he quit.
0: Oh.
1: So thank goodness, he had taught me this, because our largest furniture client, still the hugest furniture dealer in that area, was coming in for their edit. And thank goodness they were graceful, because they allowed me to probably make a much longer edit than they would have normally had, but got to make my first commercial. And so that was, seeing my name in the credits, visualizing it there of movies was what kind of led me to my first job in TV.
0: Wow. Gee, did the person that you paid $75 to teach you how to edit even give you a heads up? By the way, Monday's going to be my last day.
1: Nope. I don't know what happened from Sunday evening to Monday morning, but he was out.
0: She said, well, we got this young employee, Katie, who can do my job. I'm out of here. I want to play golf or something. By the way, where is that screenplay?
1: Oh, I know.
0: Is it under lock and key someplace at home?
1: It's actually, funny enough, it's in my parents' basement. And I recently visited them and found it. So I'm going to be reading through it. We're going to see.
0: Try another pitch?
1: Yeah. Wow. It was funny. I actually remember going to Hollywood and pitching this. It was back in, 2005. And at that point, this was a film very focused on race. Mm-hmm. And the feedback I got is, people aren't talking about race. This isn't a topic that's a hot topic. So maybe it would be a little bit more poignant.
0: Oh, goodness.
1: Now. Yeah.
0: You bring up, how do you pitch a screenplay? Who are you pitching to? Who did you contact first to say, I'd like you to take a look at this?
1: Well, this was actually a pitch fest that was happening in LA.
0: Oh.
1: And so it was an organized speed dating where they had all these different producers and people from all sorts of Showtime, all the different major movie studios. Mm-hmm. Oh. And you got basically 2 minutes to sit across from them and do your elevator pitch.
0: Oh, wow. I don't know how you do that. You're fresh, right? You don't have a name yet and you're trying to pitch this. And I've read, the stories of Sylvester Stallone. Mm-hmm. I did a college paper on him and the process of his script for Rocky and the trials and tribulations of trying to get that done. And especially the fact that he was a very minor actor at the time and he wanted to play the lead role. And there's all of that element, who plays who, what characters, and producers said, no, we can't have you be the main character. We want a star, blah, blah, blah. So it was kind of this uphill battle, but it's very interesting. So you got in Rhode Island your first, foray into television. You eventually, how did you

0: eventually matriculate to Honolulu?
1: Well, so through that whole journey, getting into production and making commercials, one of the cool pieces of it is I got to sit in edit suites and spend hours with clients telling their story. You know, we were trying to find what is the message that's going to really resonate with our community. Yep. And so through that, it really kind of drew me into sales. You know, I loved building those relationships and I really liked caring for the clients. So I went from being this producer behind the scenes to becoming part of the sales department. Mm-hmm. And through that, you know, really loving caring for clients and making relationships, I became a sales manager. You know, what they always pluck those top salespeople and turn them into sales managers. And I had been doing that for a while when a sister station of ours out here, KHON, had an opening for a sales leadership role that was going to be essentially a next step in my career for me. And I remember actually the same mentor who told me that being a GM was the easiest job in business. He was actually leading KHON and our station in Rhode Island. Oh. And he said, Katie, just, you know, bet on yourself, treat this as a semester abroad, and go out there with your new family. I had a one-year-old, a three-year-old, and my husband at that point. Ooh. And just go out there and see if you can do it, but you can always come back.
0: Yeah.
1: And so I remember I had to dare myself to do it, because you imagine with two young kids, like thinking, I want to move away from all my family.
0: Yes.
1: But what an incredible life-changing opportunity for our family. And it brought me and my husband, Steven, so close together because it was really us figuring it out together here.
0: Right. So you started with KHON.
1: Yeah.
0: And the one thing, coming back to Hawaiian News Now, was the big thing. And I remember it when there was still KGMB.
1: Yeah.
0: I mean, there still is. But KGMB were, you know, separate. You had the KHON and you had KHNL, right?
1: Yes, yeah.
0: KHNL. And then when they merged to become what is Hawaiian News Now, that was big stuff.
1: Oh, yeah.
0: Big Huge. Stuff.
1: Yeah.
0: Can you give us a little bit of how that kind of became to be, even though you weren't at Hawaiian News Now at the time, but you kind of know the business behind the scenes element of how that came to be?
1: Yeah, so that was back in 2009 when KGMB, KHNL came together to form Hawaii News Now, and K5 was also a big part of that.
0: Mm-hmm.
1: So you had Rick Langiardi leading KGMB and KHNL, and you had John Fink leading K5. And, you know, that was pressures of the industry at that point, right?
0: Mm-hmm.
1: You know, you had a lot more competition, and they were trying to find ways to be able to really be more efficient, and so they brought these two big entities together. But what's so cool about that, you think that was only 17 years ago. So, you know, a lot of these TV stations are celebrating their 70th anniversaries and, you know, they've been around forever. What I love about the Hawaii News Now story, only being 17 years old, is that they came together and really formed around what does the community need now?
0: Mm-hmm.
1: So, you know, they knew they wanted Hawaii in the name because that is this place. This is the stories we're telling of our place.
0: Mm-hmm.
1: News, that was the major foundation of what we were doing. But I love, and Rick tells the story, the now was the promise. Mm-hmm. The now, and it still is the promise. Mm-hmm. We take the now part of our Hawaii News Now name so seriously, in not only are we going to be breaking news and telling you what you need to know now, but also we're going to be now. We're going to be modern. You know, it's funny, we're this big media entity, local media entity here in the islands that just happens to also be TV stations.
0: Yeah.
1: But our identity is as much the digital, the streaming, and, you know, telling stories in all the ways that people want them now. But, you know, yet back in the day, that was big news, those big stations coming together. But that was just the beginning, because K5 at that point was not truly owned by the same owners. They were in this shared service agreement. But what was really cool was being part of 2020 when we actually went for new ownership with Hawaii News Now. And I had an opportunity to work with our team to bring K5 fully into the family. And so now these stations, KGMB, KHNL, K5, and actually Telemundo Hawaii, are all truly sister stations, supporting each other and making great, great content for our community.
0: And on that, kudos, because there were some Emmys awarded to some of the programming under Hawaiian News Now. Tell us about that.
1: Yeah, so our team was recognized for some great work just this last weekend in Sacramento for Kitchen Scraps. Kitchen Scraps won an Emmy for their phenomenal work. This is only a year and a half old, this show. Mm-hmm. And it was Kainoa Carlson's brainchild. And then he brought some of the most talented folks in our station together with Joey Kirstein and, you know, Brandon Kubo and a bunch of collaborators to be able to make the only true local cooking competition in Hawaii. And if you've ever watched an episode, man, it is like watching the highest end Hollywood movie. Well done. So they won an award. Our news team won an award for covering the tragic fireworks explosion that happened. Mm-hmm. And then one of our directors, Michael Harris, he's our production manager. He won an award for directing the Kamehameha School Song Contest. So three Emmy wins this weekend for some phenomenal work that I feel represents what the whole team does.
0: Congratulations. And we're going to get a little bit more into the University of Hawaii sports as well. But I did want to ask and inquire, covering like the storm.
1: Yeah.
0: Covering a storm happening in real time. Everything is live. And I can even think about covering an election day, right? Mm-hmm. You got people here, there. Everything's happening in live. And you're on for a sustained period of time, live. I mean, it's tough enough to do a typical half-hour news broadcast live, but you're on for sustained. A little behind on kind of the logistics, the planning. Mm. Like, you knew the storm is coming. We knew we got to do this. And then the execution.
1: Well, you mentioned storms. You mentioned elections. And, Dave, we've done all of that this month.
0: Yes.
1: This month has been just extraordinary with our team really stepping up to do the most incredible work, because we had our primary election on August 8th. That was also the 3-year anniversary of the Maui wildfires. Mm-hmm. So we were wanting to honor that as well as be able to really cover what was happening with our election. And that behind the scenes, I think, would be really entertaining for someone like you who loves it, because, you know, you see all these graphics populating with all of the different numbers and all of that. But what you don't know is there's 16 salespeople behind the scenes in a conference room typing those in manually, because there isn't currently a system in Hawaii that just beautifully pulls all those numbers in. So, you know, the whole station is there to make that primary election results that you see our team so effortlessly give you happen behind the scenes. But covering the storms is, that's very interesting, because you're right, with hurricanes specifically, you get some time. You know, you start to see it forming, you get to start to tell the community what you're seeing. And then a group, you know, our news director, our fearless assignment editor and assistant news director, Brenda, they sit together and they really make a plan of where are people going to go? Because that's the big part. It's like, where are these impacts going to happen? Mm-hmm. We saw with Lala that Hawaii Island was going to experience the most impact. So it was most important to make sure that we had teams there. Mm-hmm. But then that's going to go to Maui next. So how do we make sure? We have Chelsea Davis over there, who is this one woman force of nature, but she couldn't be alone covering a storm. So we sent Ali'i Dukalo over there to also be with her. Mm-hmm. And then, you know, getting people set up, obviously, on this island and Kauai. But there is orchestration of just making sure, okay, where do we feel like the stories are going to be happening? And how do we make sure we have people there live to tell them? One thing I do want to make sure to just acknowledge is Mahealani Richardson. I mean, she was in near South Point in Hawaii Island and Pahala area, and she got trapped there along with all the residents because that road, you know, broke and you weren't able to pass. Mm-hmm. And with all the rest of the people that she was there to tell the story of, she stayed overnight in the shelter for two nights, her and our photographer Levi, to be able to capture that story.
0: Yeah.
1: And also because she was living the news, she couldn't leave.
0: That's right.
1: Yeah. So there is, with a storm like a hurricane, you come together and you really are identifying where does our community need us, and then you're putting it out there. But you're right, people are on. I think we did 17 hours of straight coverage. You want that information to be fresh for the community. So we were rotating teams and putting people in. But the behind the scenes people, we had some with a Red Bull behind their side, you know, who were in there just directing and doing this all because because the community needs us, and that's actually what our job is.
0: Right.
1: Where it gets really tricky is things like the tsunami threat that happened last July, because you don't actually have as much warning for something like that. Or with the Kona Lows and the fear of that dam breaking, those are ones where it's just whoever you have in the station at that point, you start telling the story, and then at the same time you start planning for how are we going to relieve this person because we know the story is going on and on.
0: That is literally in real time. You're just pivoting literally by the 10 minutes every time, you know, things like that. That's amazing. And it comes out so professional. And I think our audience just needs to appreciate that it takes a ton to get what you see on the tube. So that's kind of interesting. I love that behind the scenes.
1: But one cool thing I do want to say is the community response. The community cares and trusts this team. We had 47 million impressions in just the week of Lala across just our digital and social platforms. And people on average, when they were coming to our streaming TV app, were spending 98 minutes. 98 minutes in each session of watching. That just shows that they want to know what's going on, and they want to hear it from people that they've seen and they trust and they feel that can help them digest what's going on.
0: Wow. Yeah. That's awesome numbers for your sales team, isn't it?
1: Yes.
0: We'll take our final time out and come back with a final segment with Katie Pickman. And it's going to be heavy hitters right after this. It's the new 1420, Hawaii's News and Sports.
2: From ABC News, Wall Street Now. The prices paid for a variety of goods and services increased last month slightly, but from a year ago, they surged 3.7%. Strip out volatile food and energy costs, and the year-over-year increase in the Personal Consumption Expenditures Index rose a softer 3.3%. Both figures were only a little higher than analysts had been anticipating. The inflation report has weighed on investors, though. The Dow Jones came out of the morning lower by 160 points. The NASDAQ composite was down 0.25%. The S&P 500 was off a fraction. Testimony was already underway in a lawsuit pitting dozens of states against Meta when the two sides suddenly reached an agreement this morning, with the parent to Facebook and Instagram promising fundamental changes to make them less addictive to young users. In a statement, Meta said, quote, "We want to get this right for parents and teens." The platforms also urged TikTok and YouTube to adopt similar changes to their platforms. Jim Ryan, ABC News.
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0: Back here with Katie Pickman, General Manager of Hawaii News. Now, before we get into the heavy hitters, I did want to ask, as a new TV partner for University of Hawaii Sports, that was a process. Can you kind of summarize that process to become where you are now?
1: Absolutely. Yes, you're right. It's been, I would say, over a year in the making. And when I say that, it's because a lot of changes were happening at the University of Hawaii. We saw new president Hensel come in, and then new athletic director Elliott come in. And a lot of what we were doing, you know, UH Sports is something that is that a lot of our team got to work on back in the first time that we had that when K-5 was the home team. And so there was always this dream of could we do that again? Mm-hmm. But as this new leadership came in, we started really just listening to the narratives of what they were sharing with the community. We heard a lot about just all access and really raising up these athletes and these coaches and these programs. And so as we listened, we realized, man, this is what we do. And if this were to come to be an opportunity, we might be able to do a great job with this. So then the actual RFP came out, mm-hmm. Looking for partnership applications.
6: Right.
1: And, you know, that was right at the end of last year. And so it was a multi-step process. Obviously, the biggest thing you want to do with something as important as being the official television partner of the University of Hawaii Athletics is you want to make sure your team's on board.
6: Right.
1: Because this changes the dynamic of what we do. A lot of our focus is on making sure that we do this well.
6: Mm-hmm.
1: And beyond the games, you know, how do we take all these other resources to tell these stories and make sure that the community knows who all these players are? So with that, you know, we got the whole team together. We really worked on what we believed we could deliver. And so we put together a proposal that we worked really hard on.
6: Mm-hmm.
1: And then we utilized a lot of our graphics team and different people who show, okay, this is kind of what you're going to get.
0: Yeah.
1: If you choose us as your partner.
6: Mm-hmm.
1: And I want to say it was, you know, about probably a 5 or 6 step process of submitting, getting reviews, you know, in-person meeting to be able to actually pitch and ask questions.
6: Mm-hmm.
1: And then even from there, making your best and final offer.
6: Yep.
1: And so when I got that call saying that they had chosen us to be their partner, I could just feel this incredible positive energy come across with excitement, but just like such a privilege to be able to be part of this next chapter and for our team to get to work on this.
0: And a big, whew, you know, 1 year of work is fruitful. Yes. You know, have an adult beverage, whatever it is, you know, let's bring it on. But yeah. Congratulations on that. And so excited. And obviously in the early part of the show, we talked about the challenges of just getting the first season, the first broadcast off. So, I mean, many more congratulations on that. All right, Katie, we're going to do what we call heavy hitters. So these are heavy, hardcore questions that you don't know what I'm going to ask. And this might be tough.
1: Okay.
0: Just to forewarn you.
1: Okay.
0: All right. Obviously, being in the television industry, what was or is your favorite TV show? Could go back when you were younger or maybe now?
1: Oh, that's a good question. Well, of course, I love my Hawaii News Now.
0: Of course.
1: So, you know, big fan of Hanau Daily and Kitchen Scraps. But I have found that my kids, they're 15 and 13, and they're watching The Office. And man,
0: really?
1: I'm loving rewatching that so many seasons. But is that funny and entertaining?
0: Wow. Okay, I like The Office too. I love that kind of humor. Describe what is a perfect day off for you.
1: Ooh. Well, I'm a soccer mom.
0: Huh?
1: And so, you know, I spend a lot of time at YPO. That's why I'm sad when those first games weren't happening. But so I love being able to watch my kids do their thing. And so I got one soccer player, I got one jiu-jitsu master, and just sitting on the sidelines watching them compete is a great day, and all the other families who've become really good friends hanging out with them.
0: All right, now if you could put your creative thinking cap and create a television show on your station, and you take away budget, take away what ratings might be, this is your dream television show to come on air, what kind of show would it be?
1: Wow. That's such a good question. Well, I love local music. I love, you know, like just like all the local artists, so the performers, the hula practitioners. So I think, you know, just a beautiful series, maybe documentary style, just profiling these local artists and hearing them play and watching them do their art would be a phenomenal series.
0: I would want, for me, remember when the variety TV show was popular, the Carol Burnett show?
1: Yes.
0: You know, those shows where you had different comedy sketches, entertainment, singing, that, you know, that kind of, yeah. I, you know, that era.
1: Well,
0: of show.
1: We did that recently with Talk Story with McKenna Madhuli. She was bringing back the variety show, and she's going to bring it back again this fall.
0: Oh, so, good to know. Yeah. Inside scoops here, folks. You get it right here on In Focus. And then final quick question. Where have you not gone to that you'd like to go to?
1: Ooh, I have always dreamed of going to Bhutan. Ooh. It's the philosophies and here it's the most joyful place on earth. And I love feeling joy.
0: More than Disneyland, I guess. All right,
1: just
0: Bhutan.
1: A touch more than Disney.
0: A touch more, right on. Well, Katie, thank you so much for being a guest on our show. We really appreciate the insight behind the scenes. Continued success with Hawaii News Now.
1: Back at you. Thank you very much.
0: Thank you so much. Our show airs live 9 to 10 a.m. right here on this station. Also, In Focus is brought to you by Hawaii Candy, Jack in the Box, Hawaii Giovanni Pastrami, and Hawaii Pacific Health. 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Or if you want to watch the show, go to our Facebook or YouTube page. That's at In Focus with Dave Kawada. Thank you so much for joining us. Next episode coming up. And this is Hawaii. This is the new 1420, Hawaii's news and sports. Aloha.
6: 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Chickenpox, measles, mumps, and many other diseases are preventable through immunization, also called vaccines. 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So make sure your child's immunizations are up to date. 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
7: UH football means it's time to get hungry. At Jack in the Box Hawaii, we got what you need. 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That's twice the sweet teriyaki sauce on 100% all beef Junior Jack burgers, topped with sizzling spam, available only in Hawaii. 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